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0: Likes of Bill Simmons, keep wishing, keep thinking, and your wishes will not come true. Making a lot of noise and making a lot of enemies in this market, most recently with his take that Pelicans should move out of New Orleans, that New Orleans isn't an NBA city and doesn't deserve an NBA team. But to make the case that this franchise should relocate and maybe could relocate is bogus. That's not happening. Not on the watch of Gail Benson, I can assure you.
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6: 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At the same time, he's politicking for the NBA to keep teams in Portland and Memphis. 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

0: 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Of course, Drew Brees was the focus of our local interest, and he was the last person to speak. Pro Football Hall of Fame wisely placed him last because he was the feature man. He is the quarterback, and of course, it was a takeover of Canton by New Orleans.
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0: right now to promote the relocation of the Pelicans from New Orleans. At the same time, he's politicking for the NBA to keep teams in Portland and Memphis. Bill Simmons needs to shut the hell up.
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3: 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All five of the honorees spoke eloquently, are very admirable people for those that can aspire to really like and support. 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
4: All that wishful thinking when it comes to the likes of Bill Simmons. 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

0: 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And you're part of it. It's an interactive experience. If you would like to participate, you can hit us up on the X machine. How do you do that? 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It's at Ben Maller. Now, you can call in as well. You can answer the riddle of the day at Ben Maller. You can call in at 877-99 on Fox. That's 877-996-6369. Lorena is here. She's over there trying to recover from the treat she ate earlier. And you can say hello to her at FSR Tech Queen.
1: It was so good.
0: Are you actually going to buy some or no?
1: No, I don't have a Costco membership.
0: No, you're going to. Well, I know you're going to have somebody, like, someone's going to do it for you.
1: Is that maybe.
0: You could have. You have an insider? Inside guy? You got to have a guy to figure that out. To get the, with a Costco card. Very important. Now, Coop is here. He has a Costco card. And you say hello to Coopaloop there. And how do you do that? Well, you say hello to him at a Bronco Fan. That's UH, a Bronco Fan. And on all of those accounts, you're. Comments can and will be used against you in the court of sports law. Yes. Yeah. Well, listen, big news here. Supermarket Steve, very proud of him. He's sitting down. He's having a nice warm donut. And it looks, that's my favorite donut supermarket. He sent a photo of the donut. That's a beautiful looking donut right there.

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0: 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I just want to tune this dude out. 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At the same time, he's politicking for the NBA to keep teams in Portland and Memphis. Bill Simmons needs to shut the hell up.
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0: 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Pro Football Hall of Fame wisely placed him last because he was the feature man. He is the quarterback, and of course, it was a takeover of Canton by New Orleans.
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5: When it comes to the likes of Bill Simmons, keep wishing, keep thinking, and your wishes will not come true. 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

0: 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Bill Simmons needs to shut the hell up.
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0: Cup with Joe Brady Quinn. I'm Anthony Gargano in for LeVar and Jonas. And I want to go, my brother, into the quarterback universe. There's always stories around it all, but this year, man, there's some great storylines surrounding quarterbacks. You brought up Kyler Murray. So with KOC, what do you think? Is he reborn?
1: I think the offensive system, the personnel they have, he definitely has the opportunity to be like, and by the way, he's been a super consistent, productive player when he's playing, when he's healthy. You know, I think we tend

0: wishful thinking when it comes to the likes of Bill Simmons. Keep wishing, keep thinking, and your wishes will not come true. Making a lot of noise and making a lot of enemies in this market, most recently with his take that Pelicans should move out of New Orleans, that New Orleans isn't an NBA city and doesn't deserve an NBA team. But to make the case that this franchise should relocate and maybe could relocate is bogus. That's not happening. Not on the watch of Gail Benson, I can assure you.
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2: 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Glad you've joined us on this Friday afternoon. We've got a busy afternoon for you. 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Following our show from 4 to 6 p.m., Eric Asher comes at you with Inside New Orleans. 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Once again, it's 504-438-1067. Let's tell you about what we've got coming up on the show. It's busy. In about 6 minutes or so, we'll be joined by former LSU head baseball coach Paul Mainieri to talk about the wonderful life of Skip Bertman. Stay tuned for Paul coming up in just a little bit. Coming up later in the hour, we'll talk some high school football with our friend Mark Bonis of Brother Martin High School. Talk about his Crusaders team later on this hour. 3 o'clock hour, we have the one and only Irvin Johnson, the former privateer great, Greater New Orleans Sports Hall of Fame inductee, 13-year NBA veteran. Irvin will join us on a day where he was introduced as a new assistant coach at LSU New Orleans, his alma mater, under Stacy Hollowell. We'll visit with Irvin coming up next hour. And then we'll put a wrap on things later on in the show as we'll visit with Saints Hall of Fame inductee Tyrone Hughes to talk about the Saints ahead of their preseason opener tomorrow against the Jacksonville Jaguars in the Superdome. All right, so there you have it. We've got all of our show lined up for you, all of our guests lined up for you, and of course, you're a big part of the show. We always welcome your participation. You can text us or call us, and the way to do so is through the same number. That's 504-438-1067, 504-438-1067. We'd love to hear from you to talk about whatever you'd like to discuss or to talk with any of our special guests here today. It's going to be a good one, and we're glad to bring it to you. Rudy Dixon is our producer. Does an excellent job, as always, and got you until 4 o'clock. And don't forget, tomorrow We've got the Three Tailgaters show from 10 a.m. until noon. Roe Brown and I will coming at you, and we're looking forward to that. Talk about the topics we're talking about today and much more tomorrow on the show with Roe Brown from 10 to noon. And we invite you to keep up with the latest news on our shows and area teams. 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And the college football season is almost here. We are your flagship for the reigning American Conference champions. Catch Tulane Green Wave football beginning Saturday, September 5th, here on 1067 The Ticket. It's the place to be. If you're a Tulane Green Wave fan, we've got it for you right here. Once again, proud to be the carrier of Tulane football, the flagship at 1067 The Ticket. Set to go, ready to roll with everything here this afternoon. Again, coming up in just a little bit, Paul Maneri will join us, and Mark Bonis will also join us this hour. Then in hour number two, we'll visit with our friend Irvin Johnson, as mentioned, at LSU New Orleans, and we will talk with Saints Hall of Fame inductee Tyrone Hughes. And once again, that number is 504-438-1067. It's 504-438-1067. We get you started with our top sports stories of the day.
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2: New Orleans Saints off their workout with Jacksonville yesterday, played the Jaguars in their preseason opener tomorrow at Caesars Superdome at 3 p.m. And, of course, we'll talk about it extensively. 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Spencer Rattler will start at quarterback. Most starters are not going to play. Wouldn't expect them to anyway, but they're not going to. One player that's definitely not going to play is Jordan Tyson. Kellen Moore confirming today he's got a hamstring injury. That's not good. And they're getting information on the timeline regarding Tyson returning. But they're going to be careful. There's no question about that. Given the investment in him, high first-round pick, and given his history, because he had hamstring problems throughout his college career, and we talked about it during the draft process, that was the major concern about Tyson. It was never his ability, which is elite. It was always about whether he can be relatable and available. I mean, it goes without saying. Because if you're not available, it doesn't matter, right? The Saints are going to use Hunter Deckers tomorrow. The fourth quarterback on the roster is going to get some opportunities, we would expect. Zach Wilson will play behind Spencer Rattler. But then Hunter Deckers is likely to get some snaps as well in the game, and understandably so. Of course, the New Orleans Pelicans released their schedule yesterday. You can read my story at CrescentCitySports.com about it and the difficulty surrounding it. It's front-loaded with home games. That's the good news. Got a chance to get off to a good start, which they haven't done since 2014-15, frankly, and the story tells you all about that. But it's also chock-full of landmines and the fact that they have the most back-to-backs of any team in the league. They tied for that, and they also tied for the longest road trip of any team in the league, 7 games. So there's just so much difficulty packed in to this schedule, but they just have to go along with it and deal with it and, you know, navigate it the best they possibly can. Again, you can check out my story at CrescentCitySports.com. Check the schedule out there, and we'll be ready to go with that. Meanwhile, no more real fallout in the story about Jaden Daniels. And as we talked about yesterday, the next news cycle will kick in, right? And that's kind of where we're at now, because it's died down a little bit. And for Daniels, that's a good thing, because he was getting crushed and getting crushed in a big way by pretty much everybody, including some prominent former LSU players. I think he got the message based upon what transpired. DJ Pickett has nothing to apologize for, and he's not giving in an inch. He's going to continue to wear the number 5. That goes without saying. And there's no doubt that he was promised that in the first place. And if that was a condition of him being able to come to LSU, they certainly have to honor it. And again, the advice perhaps that Daniels got was simply inappropriate. It just wasn't the right approach in any way, shape, or form to take to this. And I think he realized it and tried to walk it back a little bit throughout the course of yesterday. So there's that as well. Golf, the FedEx St. Jude Championship going on. And it's the second round of the first leg of the FedEx playoff on the PGA Tour. Right now you have a tie for the lead. Sung J.M. shot a 66 today to match his first round score, and he's 8-under for the tournament. He's tied with none other than the number one player in the world, Scottie Scheffler, who's having a bang-up round today. He's 6-under through 11 holes, and he's at 8-under for the tournament, tied with him for the lead right now. Alex Smalley is next. He's at 6-under par. And in third place, Sundarshan Yellamaraju is at 5-under par, along with Keith Mitchell, Patrick Cantlay, Jake Knapp, Wyndham Clark, Nico Echevarria, Tommy Fleetwood, and Jordan Spieth. They're all at 5-under par right now. Chris Goddard, Patrick Scott, Ludvig Åberg, Ricky Fowler, Victor Hovland, Hideki Matsuyama, all at 4-under par. That is the FedEx St. Jude Championship going on in Memphis right now. And we'll see just how it goes. Bottom line is that this is the first leg of the FedEx playoffs on the PGA Tour. And we'll see what transpires from there. It's 504-438-1067, 504-438-1067. And we'd love to hear from you about whatever you'd like to discuss. Again, coming up a little bit later in the hour, Mark Bonice will join us from Brother Martin High School. And then next hour, we have an opportunity to visit with Irvin Johnson, the Privateers legend, who's now a coach for LSU New Orleans. And then after that, we have a chance to talk Saints with Tyrone Hughes. Saints Hall of Fame inductee will join us to break down what he has seen and what we've seen and what to expect and what the first preseason game will bring in terms of what to see and what to watch. And we all know the preseason games are not the end all by any stretch of the imagination, right? That's pretty much the nature of what it is. You just can't overemphasize what you see. It's very important to understand that. The other big story, of course, is the passing of the best there ever was, Skip Bertman. At the age of 88, passed on in Baton Rouge earlier today, and as I wrote at CrescentCitySports.com, he's the best that's ever coached the game. I'm 100% certain of that, and everyone's entitled to his or her opinion, but I certainly feel that way, and there's no question in my mind that that's true. I know the gentleman that joins me now will certainly echo that sentiment, because Skip brought him on at LSU after he had an outstanding career at St. Thomas and Air Force and Notre Dame, got to LSU and won a College World Series, runner-up as well, got there on so many occasions and did such a great job for LSU in keeping the Skip Bertman legacy alive, and of course they remain close throughout their lives. Great to welcome my friend Paul Mineri to the show. Paul, thank you for the time under these circumstances. We appreciate it.
4: Hey, Ken, it's good to be with you. You're right, it's difficult circumstances, but it's nice to be able to talk about Skip and kind of just remember him for all the amazing things that he's done in his life.
2: Well, it's incredible because you have the Miami background and roots. Skip has that too. Your dad, the whole deal, and we all understand you played here at New Orleans and then, of course, got to Baton Rouge initially before you got to New Orleans, and you ended up back in Baton Rouge as a coach eventually, hired by none other than Skip Bertman. And just talk about, before we talk about Skip, talk about what that was like for you to get that job and for Skip to call you and offer you that job.
4: Well, it was life-changing, that's for sure. You know, I everywhere I've been, I've loved Ken. You know, I went to the Air Force Academy and then from there to Notre Dame, and I was just really happy at Notre Dame. I enjoyed the school. I enjoyed the town and everything. I actually had four or five other opportunities to go to SEC schools inside the SEC and outside the SEC, but nothing really appealed to me because I liked Notre Dame so much. And there was really just the one school that would have dragged me away from Notre Dame or had a chance to, and that happened to be the school that Skip Bertman was the athletic director at the time. He had, you know, coached them to so much greatness and then took over as the athletic director. And, you know, the program wasn't quite meeting the same standards that he had set. And so he decided to make a change. And, you know, out of the clear blue, I got a phone call from him. I never really even dreamed that the possibility existed that I would be a coach at LSU one day. When it started to happen, I started to realize the significance of it. But when Skip called, you know, it was amazing. And he was so emphatic with me that I was the right guy for the job. And that filled me with an amazing amount of self-confidence that I could do the job here. If the great Skip Bertman really believes in me that much, how do you say no to him? And so I decided to come to Baton Rouge, and certainly glad that I did. Changed my life, my family's life, and you know, our lives have been so enriched. And you know, we ended up being the coach for 15 years, 14 full years, of course, with one pandemic year. But you know, when I came here, I stated my only goal was to make Skip proud of me, and I hope I did that. You know, I gave it everything I did, could every day. Certainly wish we could have won another national championship or two, but I think we had a pretty consistent, high-quality program for the time that we were here, and Skip has told me on numerous occasions that he was proud of me. So that's really, you know, the thing that satisfies me.
2: He really supported you and befriended you and vice versa. I know that was special to you. And he just, I mean, there's so many things I could say about him, and I wrote about it, but there's the characteristics, the things that he could do. I mean, yes, was he a good tactician? Absolutely. Was he a good recruiter? Unquestionably. You know, was he a good in-game guy? Without a doubt. But maybe the biggest thing was the motivator that he was. You didn't play for him, but when you talk to all the players that played for him, that's what you get back from him. He knew how to push the right buttons. He treated guys, you know, on their level, who they were, differently, to be able to get the best out of them. And that seemed to be a common thread amongst the players. As a coach, mm-hmm. That's hard to do, isn't it?
4: Well, you know, it's what separates coaches. I mean, there's a lot of schools, a lot of teams that have the talent, and they just can't win. They can't find the magic. And I think that's where an exceptional coach steps in, and he knows the right buttons to push. First of all, he's got to know the talent of his specific talents of his players and put them in the right situations to be successful. Well, Skip was great at that too. And then, you know, whether it was a daily motivation or a specific series or a game or event that they were going to be a part of, Skip always knew the way to get the best out of his guys. And when you draw up a coach and you think of all the qualities that a coach should have, Ken, you could check every box with Skip. He knew how to do it. He was a great leader. He was a great communicator, and he had all those other qualities that you just described. So success was inevitable for him. And you know, then he built this great history and tradition in the program, which I got. See, when Skip came here, there wasn't that great history and tradition in the sport of baseball. I mean, they had won the SEC championship in 1975, but, you know, it was sporadic success, you know. When Skip came here, he established LSU as the greatest baseball program in the country. And then I had the benefit, when I took over, of being able to lean on that history and show our recruits what was possible at LSU. And because Skip had done it, and that helped us. And then, you know, of course, Jay takes over, and because Skip had won five and we had won one under my leadership, he can sell that vision to the players very easily. But when Skip came here, he didn't have that advantage. So it was grinded out from the floor up, and, you know, he built an unbelievable monster of a program.
2: Well, it was very difficult to follow him, and Smoke had to do that. And yet you had to as well, because the expectations were there. He raised the level and raised the bar so high. It's a pressure pack situation. It's a difficult job, but you were willing to accept that. And when I think about the difference he made, I go back to His first year was 1984. Well, that was the year that Ron Maestri led the Privateers to the College World Series, the first Louisiana team to ever make the Division I College World Series. And Skip said, you know, if that can happen there, we can do this here, and we can do it in a hurry. And that happened.
4: Mm-hmm.
2: But it took him the fifth try in Omaha to win one. And then once he won one, yeah. he won five in 10 years, which is absolutely stunning. And I said this in what I wrote, and I've said this on the air. Look, Rod Dedeaux won the most of anybody, and take zero away from him. He was brilliant. But there was far less emphasis on college baseball then, and there were less participants and far less budgets involved in the game. Skip was in a much more competitive time, and I think he made it much more competitive by what he did, because other schools decided to commit as well, especially in the SEC, and we've seen the results.
4: Well, Kenny, I used to love when every year when I was a coach at LSU, I always loved going into the Mississippi State weekend, because it gave me an opportunity when I talked to the media. You know, we have such media coverage here in Louisiana, but it gave me an opportunity to talk about the history of SEC baseball. You know, when I came to school here in fall of 75, 76 school year, there weren't any programs that really cared about college baseball in the SEC. You know, it was a football only conference, really. And, you know, somewhat basketball, but not even that great in basketball. It was really, everything was football. And then Ron Polk took over at Mississippi State. And again, with his own will and desire, he kind of forced Mississippi State to understand that baseball was important. Well, but who was going to be his rival? You know, when Skip came here with the 84 season, all of a sudden now you got two guys in the league that know what they're doing, and a natural rivalry was built. And when they would play each other, and there'd be 6,000 people at the game, and you know, and all of a sudden, even for the games that after Skip had gotten the team to Omaha several times and then won the championship in 91, now it didn't take a Mississippi State as your opponent to fill the stadium. And all of a sudden, schools around the league are looking over in Starkville, and particularly in Baton Rouge, and saying, man, what are these guys doing? They have these huge crowds. They're going to play for a national championship almost every year. And even more than that, they're becoming self-sufficient in baseball. We're not having to use the revenue dollars from football or basketball to pay for this program. And they all started asking themselves, geez, I wonder if we invest in our program and support it, hire a good coach and give them some resources, maybe we could have a baseball program that our community can be proud of and maybe even become self-sufficient and compete for a national championship. And that's what happened. And then all of a sudden you've got Vanderbilt and you've got Kentucky and you've got Florida and all these schools that weren't really taking baseball serious are now dedicating all these resources to baseball. And it's built the SEC into what you see now, but it's been that way for, you know, a couple of decades or more. And where do you point the finger for that growth in the sport? And not just the SEC, but on a national basis, the finger points directly at Skip Bertman. He's the one that created all of that. And of course, like you said, it created a lot of expectations for the coaches that followed him here at LSU. But yeah, I can't speak for Smoke. You know, Smoke went to the College World Series a couple times. He did okay, but it wasn't good enough, I guess. But you know, when I came in, you know, you can either embrace the expectations or you can be afraid. And I chose to embrace the expectations. And when we didn't, you know, win or get to Omaha, when we didn't win the championship, it was disheartening to me. But I think, you know, people understood that it was getting more difficult just because of all the way that Skip promoted the game and because so many other schools were taking it serious. It's the way the evolution of it all happens, and that's why it's harder nowadays to have a dynasty. But you know, Skip Bertman was the greatest coach of all time, and it's, you know, I say that having had a father that was probably the greatest junior college coach of all time. And what has anybody done that comes close to what Skip did? Nobody. And I don't know if anybody ever will in the future.
2: I couldn't agree more. And I'll tell you another residual, and it's pretty clear. I mean, Ron Polk, I give him credit too, and I think about Skip and the Starkville jokes, of course. But that said, what Skip did, the history pretty much tells you everything. When he stepped away after 2001, since that time, SEC members, South Carolina, Vanderbilt, Florida, Mississippi State, Ole Miss, Tennessee, and most recently Oklahoma, they've all won national championships. Why? Because of resources, yeah. Because of facilities, because of budgets, yeah. Because of money spent, investment. And that all started with Skip. He pretty much showed every one of them that this is what can be done, and really kind of, yeah, showed them how to do it as well.
4: That's exactly right. Yeah, Georgia, I think, won in 1990, excuse me. And then when Skip won five in a row, for an SEC school, Skip won the next five, and then we won in 09. So that was six, yeah, in a row for LSU before anybody else, I guess, in the modern era won another one. But now look, yeah, you couldn't finish in sixth or eighth or tenth place in the SEC. What I think Oklahoma finished in 11th place, if I'm not mistaken, this year.
2: That's right. Yeah, they were lucky to get in.
4: Went on to win the national championship. Yeah, yeah. Nobody plays a daunting schedule weekend in and weekend out and then the SEC tournament like the SEC schools have to. And that's, again, it all is a result of the effort that Skip put in, not just putting a winning team on the field, but promoting baseball. You know, Kenny, when Skip hired me to become the coach here, he did say, you know, he didn't make me do anything. You know, you're in charge. You run the program the way you think. But I'm going to give you advice. And I said, I want your advice. And one of the things he told me was that I think it's important for you to take the LSU baseball team around the state and play. You don't have to do it every year, but play somebody every year on the road. And so I developed kind of a rotation where we go to Natchitoches or we go to Lake Charles or we go to Hammond or we go to Thibodaux. You know, all the schools in the state that were willing to come down here and play us every year at the box, I put them on a rotation where we would go play at their school. And, oh, my gosh, the coaches were so grateful for that because they'd always have the biggest crowd that they'd ever had. They'd always make more money for one game than they ever had before. But most importantly, and the reason why Skip wanted me to do that, was young kids in towns like Thibodaux or Natchitoches or Hammond or wherever, they were seeing the highest quality of college baseball. And it made them dream that someday they could play maybe at LSU or for the local college. And it just promoted the game. The fans started to understand college baseball was important. And some people are afraid to do that. But I did it because Skip advised me to do it. And I think it was the best thing. You know, on occasion, not very often, we would get upset by a game. But then Skip would also say to me, this is another bit of advice he gave me when I first started. He said, don't be afraid to lose a non-conference midweek game or an early season non-conference game on the weekend to find out who are the guys that you can really count on in the part of the season that matters the most, the latter portion of the season. So you might stick with a pitcher a little bit longer in an early game to find out if he, remember how Skip used to talk about breaking through the barrier to see if that pitcher had it in him to pitch out of a jam. If you knew he did, then you could count on him later in the year when you had a big series with whoever it was in the SEC. And if he couldn't get the job done then, well, better off to find out now than when the season is on the line later on. And so Skip was so far ahead of other coaches, you know, with those kind of theories. And he shared them with me, and, you know, I readily accepted his advice at every turn.
2: Remarkable man, and I think we both agree he's the best that ever did it. We were blessed to have him as long as we did. Just cherish the conversations with him. He was very kind to me, very succinct, very genuine about everything when I did speak with him, and I'll always appreciate that. And I know how much he appreciated you. He conveyed that on several occasions. So just a final word. I know how much it means to you, and just what he meant to you in your life and your career.
4: Well, you know, I've been very fortunate in my lifetime, Ken, to have a lot of great mentors and people that have impacted me. You know, obviously my father was the biggest one, having grown up the son of that legendary college coach. But then I had the great opportunity to play for Ron Maestri at the University of New Orleans, who became like a second father to me. And, I talked to Mace earlier this morning. I talked to Mace every week a couple of times, and he's always been there for me. And then, when I became a young coach in college, I had the great opportunity to meet Tommy Lasorda, and he became a great influence on me. And so those were the three biggest influences on me. And when I came to LSU, I had already been a coach for 25 years in Division I baseball, okay, as a head coach. But what I learned from Skip in the time that I was the coach at LSU, just the advice he would give, the comforting words, the positiveness, really was amazing. So really, I count Skip as one of the four great mentors that I've had in my lifetime, and I'm just one of the luckiest people in the world. I'm so sad today. I'm brokenhearted. We knew this day was going to come. We never wanted to think about it, but we knew it was going to happen. But I'm going to miss him so much, just being able to pick up the phone and talk to him or have lunch with him. I'm so grateful that a week ago I got to have a nice lunch with him, and we reminisced about a lot of things. And may he rest in peace. He's a great, great man.
2: Paul Mainieri, always a pleasure visiting with my friend. And listen, God bless you and yours. And thank you, Skip Berman, as well. Appreciate you, Paul.
4: All right. Thank you, Ken. Thanks for having me on.
2: You bet. My pleasure. Thank you. Paul Mainieri, 504-438-1067. Talk and text line at 504-438-1067. We'll talk high school football next. 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
1: 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And again, it's just a somber day with the loss of Skip Berman, but what a celebration of an incredible life that he lived, and the accomplishments will live forever. 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

0: condolences to everyone who has been associated with Coach Berman. This is a text from Emil. Good to hear from you, Emil. And he was the Obi-Wan Kenobi, the poet IF by Rudyard Kipling personified, Skip Berman. Baseball taught life lessons. He was summa cum laude in all aspects and facets. Coach Berman is the boulder tossed into the water, which reverberates nationwide. LSU in the game of baseball, rest in peace. 15. A genuine troubadour. Amen, Emil. Couldn't agree more. 15, by the way, was his number. For those that happen to be listening, pretty special. And, again, the loss will be felt for a long time to come because he meant so much. And when you walk in the plaza in front of Alex Box Stadium, you are going to see Skip Berman statue forever. He's going to be staring at you every time you look in. It's pretty special. And that's been there, you know, for a few years now. And again, his presence will be unquestionably felt for the longest time. Just a special guy. And on a personal level, as I wrote about at CrescentCitySports.com, he was special to me. Just, you know, the coverage guy. I wasn't with him all the time, as a lot of people were. But when I was around him, his presence was, it kind of left you awestruck. You know, the guy was, I don't want to say larger than life. I mean, I think that's overused. But he was about as large in life as you could get with his accomplishments. But he was a very genuine, down-to-earth guy. He told you exactly what he wanted to tell you and how he wanted to tell you. And that might be the thing I admire most about him is how genuine he was. He absolutely was the most believable person you could ever imagine. If he told you something, you accepted it is fact. You understood that it was 100% real coming from him, that there was no pretense and no, you know, intent to try to influence you in any way, shape, or form. He was simply conveying to you who he was and what he thought. And again, that is the essence of who he is and who he was. And you hate to use the past tense now. I hate that. I mean, I really do. When you consider, you know, the fact that he's not with us anymore. And we know he hadn't been in the best of health for a few years now. You know, it's been a struggle. And that's not unusual. Ironically, lost his wife not long ago, about a year ago. And when you see these kind of things happen, oftentimes it happens this way, where a spouse departs in fairly short order from their spouse departing. I know I kind of feel that way about mine, right? I don't want to be around if she's not here. I kind of feel that way. And certainly that was part of the deal that you felt in that situation. And, of course, you know, Skip Berman is a guy that touched so many lives in so many ways. The numbers, as I wrote about in the story, are you know, they speak volumes. I mean, you don't have to look very far to understand that the numbers tell the story about how elite he was in every aspect. Numbers can tell a full story. They can tell a partial story. The numbers for him were astronomical, but the accomplishments go way beyond the numbers, and the impact go way beyond the numbers with what he was able to do and how he was able to do it. And again, if you talk to the former players, as we have on many occasions, and we've had quite a few on these shows, they tell you exactly how they felt. They tell you just how much of an impact he had on their lives and how many lessons they carried over. You know, the person texting has said that. Life's lessons. He taught life's lessons. You got the impression. You got the understanding. You got the impact from him because of the things he taught you, not just about baseball, but about life. And as I mentioned earlier, pushing the right buttons, my goodness, I don't know that I've ever seen a coach or met a coach that pushed the right buttons like he did. I mean, he understood completely what motivated a player, how to get to that player, didn't say the same thing to all players. Now, you talk about consistency, and look, that's true. You want consistency in your approach, but people are built differently, and they need the opportunity to be able to understand exactly what you're trying to convey to them and how to get it. And that's pretty much what we're talking about. I mean, you got a guy here that could talk to one player a certain way and ride him hard, and the other guy would be easier on, but he'd get a similar result. Just amazing when you think about the impact that Skip Bertman has. And again, there's a lot of great coaches. Garrido, Gustafson, I mentioned Dado. Could go down the whole list, and they're all really good. But I don't think anybody had the impact that this man had. I never saw it. I just never saw it, never felt it. And I know we're a bit parochial because we understand that we knew him better than others because he was here. And we knew Skip pretty well, but those that knew him very well respected him even more. I mentioned earlier the jokes. He'll always be remembered for his humor. And the needle was always out. And some people laughed at it and took it well. A few might have been offended over the course of time, but that's only because they had thin skin. He's just having fun. But he knew how to motivate. And he knew how to get under the skin of others, too. He was just a master at all of these things. And then the lasting memory of Skip, too, which is pretty cool, is his last game. When Tulane beat him at Zephyr Field in the Super Regional to go to the World Series, the first ever in Tulane history. It was special. It was an unbelievable accomplishment for Rick Jones and his Green Wave team. Unbelievable. But I remember the grace that Skip Bertman exhibited. He knew it was going to be his last game. Had to be crushing not to go back to Omaha. And yet, what did he do? Gathered the whole Tulane team together, spoke to them, encouraged them, and told them how they could be successful in Omaha, and congratulated them. Pure class. Coach Jones has talked about that. I'll never forget that either. Again, it personifies this man, Skip Bertman, gone at the age of 88. It's 504-438-1067 to join in the conversation. Back with Mark Moniz in a moment on 106.7 The Ticket.
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1: 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Just means he's old. Nah, he's not old. He's our friend, the head coach of the Brother Martin Crusaders, 18th year, Mark Bonice. Mark, did I make you sound old or what?
2: You did. You're making me feel old over here.
1: Trying not to do that, buddy, but welcome. We appreciate it.
2: How's everything going? Thanks for having me on today, Mr. Trahan.
1: We're good, man. We're good. Everything's fine. I hope you're well and beating the heat and getting ready for another exciting season. I mean, I don't want to say it's hard to believe it's here, but it is here, and I'm sure you're ready to go. Yeah, you feel pretty good about your team right now?
2: You know, it's flown by, but look, it's we've been getting after it. You know, offense versus defense, it's time to start playing some other folks. You know, I know our players feel that way. I know our coaches feel that same way. So, you know, we're gearing up. We're trying to battle some of the issues with temperatures right now. Trying to practice around that, but we're ready to get started on Wednesday versus Covington.
1: Yeah, and that's the scrimmage, of course, with Covington. So, again, when you think about, you know, your team, everybody's going to talk about Eastern Royal first and foremost, and understandably so. And you don't shy away from talking about him because he's a special player and he's a special young man, isn't he?
2: Special player. You know, everybody sees that. Everybody knows what he's done football-wise, track-wise. But what I always follow up with is that what's most important is he's even that much better of a young man. You know, he's a servant leader. He fits all the coach-isms. You know, first one in, last one to leave. What's great about it is the fact that he's consistently trying to perfect his craft. And then when you sit there and see how he's trying to help all the younger guys under him, it really goes a long way. It's pretty awesome to see. And when you have a leader like that, when you have a leader, you know, who's you know, arguably the best, you know, player, you know, best receiver in the country, that's fighting me because I won't let him stay in practice reps. You know, and for younger guys to see him taking rep after rep after rep, that goes a long way. Having him be so blessed athletically and the accolades that he's had, and you know, these underclassmen see him fighting to take every rep. It's pretty awesome. You know, it really is, and it makes it truly truly fun to be out of practice. You know, to be perfectly honest.
1: No question. And then of course you look at your situation offensively. You got two quarterbacks. You got a host of running backs there. Just talk about your offense and what you like about it, man.
2: Yeah, we're excited because you know we believe we've got nine guys in rotation as offensive linemen, and from that group, you know, I would sit there and say probably six. I would say six started last year at some point during the season. So that's always good. You know, we started that group kind of young, and so obviously the things that or the tough times you have when you're young pays off. You know, you're looking forward to pay off in the future. Now is that future, right? We're looking forward to this year watching those guys emerge into the group of offensive linemen that we know they can be. And like you said, you know our running back. You know, we have two guys back that played last year that started for us, and Jeremiah Burton and Lucas Scanny. They've had really great off seasons, both of them. So excited about those guys, and we have a young man by the name of CJ Wise that's done some really good things in the offseason as well. So there's three backs that we feel really good about, you know, and then, you know, our quarterback situation, both guys, Hudson being the returning starter from last year, and then Justin coming in at times to play the role that we asked him to do last year. Both those guys have another offseason underneath their belt. We're really excited about them, and we're really excited about showcasing both their skill sets. So happy there. And then our receiving core, we graduated really good group, a really good core last year in Rex LeBlanc, you know, Brody DeMonge, Rowan Lipscomb. So we were concerned about, hey, how would this new group of crop of receivers besides Easton, how would they fare? And they have had a great offseason. So, you know, just kind of looking at the things that have progressed probably within the last 2 or 3 weeks, watching them in our scrimmage work with our defense. We're really excited about them. And like I said earlier, we're really excited to see them go against, you know, another team. You know, I mean, you sit there and go against your defense, and you're doing that time after time after time. Not only does it get monotonous, but it also is the fact that, hey, you know, the defense starts to know what's going on, what they're seeing. You know, they're seeing the same stuff over and over. So we just want to see how those guys look versus, look versus another team. So really excited about Wednesday. And then, we have a host of guys returning offensively, but also very excited about our defense. I think we returned 7 starters on that side of the ball. So excited to watch them, them to show up starting at the beginning of the season.
1: Yeah, I was going to ask you about your defense now, and what your strength is there. What you like most about that unit?
2: Yes, I'll start. I'll start from the defensive front. Grant Bagley was the lone returner. He had a magnificent season for us last year, and he played hurt all year. He's coming off of a shoulder surgery, and I tell you what, he really had after shoulder surgery. He attacked rehab and had an outstanding off season. Really has had a great camp. And he's been a great leader for all the guys around him. We're looking to possibly rotate, I would say, probably 6 to 7 guys in the front. But he's got a guy. He's got to be the guy that leads that group, and he's done a great job up to this point. Then at the second level, the lone returner as our inside linebackers is a great one, and Brady McCluskey. He has all the accolades. On the defensive side of the ball from us last year, all district, all metro, all state player. And he wound up missing 4 games last year due to injury with a collarbone and still led our team in tackles. He had a great baseball season. And then when we got him back from baseball, he was all in. It was great seeing him. It's great having him on your side. I look forward to watching him wreak the same type of havoc that he does to our offense, on Friday nights. And then we have 2 other inside linebackers that have had a great offseason, and Jacob Zavala and Trey Goodall. Another key returner for us is an outside linebacker in Dominic Jabia. Once again, he's another one of our 2 sport guys, baseball player, had a great baseball season. He's come back and really has attacked things as an outside linebacker for us. And then our secondary, we return a host of guys there. Kind of strong safety types in Gaines Randall, who we're expecting him to do a lot for us. I mean, he's able to play because of his versatility. He's able to play 3 and 4 spots for us. So we're going to be expecting a lot out of him. And then a guy last year that really showed up for us as a freshman, Grant Gilbo. He's going to be a sophomore for us. And he has been, he's an outstanding player right now. I can't wait to watch him go through the maturation process within our program over the next couple years. And then at the secondary spot, Luca Catanzara comes back as a free safety. He'll be a 3-year starter for us. He's had, once again, another guy's had a great offseason. And then from our corner spot, a guy that's getting some college looks right now. I'm sorry, I got my guys coming in right now.
1: Okay.
2: I'm listening to them. They're distracting me right now.
1: It's all good.
2: But right now, it's Patrick Jones. Patrick Jones went to some camps this summer. I think had a great junior year and really impressed some guys at camp. So, once again, it's a lot of guys. For us, returning 7 guys on defense, we're expecting a lot of great things from the defensive side of the ball.
1: Got about 2 minutes remaining. What about your schedule, Coach? It's always challenging, and it certainly is again this year.
2: Yeah, like we always say, you got to fire the guy who makes those schedules, But like I said, I've always said I really believe this. You gotta play tough, Although you're already playing in the toughest district there is, I believe that you got to get prepared for that district through your pre-district schedule. But you also have to be able to play tough teams and be able to go on the road to prepare yourself for the playoffs. So we start off with Southside. That's Coach Jess Curtis. He's always done a great job. His initial success, obviously, being at Manny, but he's a 10-win Southside was a 10-win team last year. Returned a host of guys on defense, and they do a great job offensively. They run the option, which, you know, obviously we'll see later on in our district season. So that'll be a big game for us. Just trying to see, or just facing their physicality and getting to see their athletes, because they are an outstanding football team. Then we renew the rivalry with St. Paul's, which we're really excited about. It's always a great game. We go down there again. Once again, enjoy being on the road, because you got to prepare your kids to be able to do that. And then we finish up the pre-district schedule with Warren Easton. It's been a great game for us. A great game between both teams over the last couple of years. We decided once again, even though they're out of the district, we decided to renew that rivalry and sign a 2-year contract. So we believe this. We know we're going to see some real good physical play and some really good athletes prior to district. And then obviously the district, you know, the teams you have in there speak for themselves. Obviously all well-coached teams, all athletic teams. So it's very exciting, but it's really, like I always talk about, you can't get overwhelmed. You got to sit there and you've got to worry about, you know, day to day, getting, you know, the process of getting better every day and taking one game at a time.
1: Mark, a pleasure. Thanks for the time. Go deal with the kids and have a great day, man.
2: Yes, sir. Hey, thank you for having me on. Really appreciate it, Mr. Tran.
1: Appreciate you. A brief timeout. Hour number two begins next. I'll talk with a good, great old friend, Hall of Famer. Was blessed to do his games. Irvin Johnson joins us next year on 106.7 The Ticket.
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2: Later this hour, Saints Hall of Fame inductee Tyrone Hughes will join us to talk about the Saints. Right now, we talk basketball and very exciting times and a great hire made today by a school that I'm very close to and obviously started doing games at University of New Orleans in 1982 and three different stints and enjoyed every moment of it. Of course, it's now LSU New Orleans, and a true legend is returning home. And that is great news, a formal introduction today. But more importantly, a friend, a guy I just enjoyed immensely meeting him, knowing him, and doing games for the Privateers while he was there. Of course, went on to 14 years in the NBA, and the story is well known. But now he's home again, coaching for LSU New Orleans with Stacy Hollowell. Great to welcome Greater New Orleans Sports Hall of Fame inductee and LSU New Orleans athletic inductee Irvin Johnson to the show. Irvin, how are you?
3: How you doing?
2: I'm doing fine, buddy. Hey, first and foremost, welcome home. It's great to have you here, man.
3: Thank you. Thank you. Good to be back, you know, and for this opportunity.
2: Yeah, it's pretty special because it is home. I mean, you walk in that building, and I've got to believe not only do you feel at home, but a lot of memories cross your mind, right?
3: Yes, it's been over 35 years since the first time I walked in that arena and into that place, and now to be back in a different role is so exciting, and I'm looking forward to it.
2: It's still a good building, too. It was a good building when it opened. It's still a good building. And Coach Hollowell, Stacy, talk about Stacy Hollowell. He brings you back in, brings you here. Just talk about how that happened, first of all, and secondly, about the opportunity that he presented to you.
3: You know, Stacy and I talked when he first got the head coaching job there, and times went on, a couple of years went by, and you know, about a week or so ago, you know, he'll reach out to me here and there, you know, throughout the season and all of that, and checking on me, see how I'm doing and all of that. And we always kept kind of in contact a little bit. But this time when he called, you know, I wasn't expecting a phone call from him. And he's there, Irvin, you know, one of my coaches, you know, leaving, and I would like for her to hire you. And I immediately said in my mind, yes, but I had to kind of process it a little bit more and talk to my daughters and, you know, and the closest friends to me and call Coach Floyd and talk to him and Beverly about it. And so happened, you know, I told him I was going to do it and give it a shot. And there we go. We here now.
2: Yeah, it's amazing because Tim is smiling right now, and I had him on the show. He called in a few weeks ago, but the fact of the matter is that so many deep ties to Coach Floyd with Stacy Hollowell, whom he highly recommended, Mike Giolando, the athletic director now, who worked at the University of New Orleans then as an assistant for Tim, and then, of course, bringing you back. I mean, and listen, I think that's a smart thing. Anytime you can tap into your well of history, especially a successful part of history, that's a smart thing to do because there's a good history there with the Privateers.
3: Absolutely. It's a great history there, and I'm so glad to be working with Coach, now AD, G.O., Coach Stacy. You know, he watched me play when I was there in the 80s and the early 90s. So full circle, and I'm looking forward to getting to work and getting in the gym with them and try to improve on what they have already started.
2: Irvin Johnson, our special guest. Still the Privateers. That certainly is the good news. Now you've got to get accustomed to different colors. It's a different animal, isn't it?
3: It's a different color, but the foundation and tradition, and that's what matters the most. We appreciate that LSU is a part of it, you know, and all of that. So it's great for both sides, and hopefully we can get this thing turned around and continue to head in the right direction and do something special.
2: It's LSU, and that's funny because, you know, you looked into that situation with Dale Brown. They were loaded with big men and everything else. You walked into Tim's office. I was doing the games then, and of course, everybody knows the story by now. And he looked at you, thought you were joking, everything else. And then he offered you a scholarship pretty quickly, didn't he?
3: Yeah, absolutely. Coach offered me a scholarship that same night, and I still don't know why he did it, but he did it. He was obedient to what God was telling him to do, and so happens everything worked out perfect. When there's a purpose and a reason for everything, and I think we just lined up with the purpose of what God wanted, and good things happen.
2: Yeah, it's pretty interesting because when you go back and look at the coaches that coached here, Coach Floyd coming in here, he had some really good coaches. Mentioned Mike Girolando, Alvin Gauche, of course, Brett Iba initially, Scott Sanderson, and John Brady. There were some awfully good coaches here, so I know that helped in your development, didn't it?
3: Absolutely. There's no Irvin Johnson without all those coaches you mentioned, because they poured into me, and hopefully I can do the same thing and pour back into these young men that Stacy have recruited and made part of the team.
2: You have a message to be able to share with young men about what it takes to achieve your dream, because you lived your dream. You got to the highest level, and you spent, as I mentioned, you know, all that time in the NBA. It can happen. Talk about that experience and how you can share, you know, that message and how to get to your dream with young men, because I'm sure that's part of what you're selling.
3: Absolutely. The thing about it is, you know, the game of basketball opens up so many doors for you, and it opened up a lot of doors for me, and I was able to go on and have a, you know, a great college career and a really good NBA career on a professional level. Now I can share different stories, different things that have happened along the way in my life, and share with these young men and help them reach their goals and their full potential. And just maybe I might have to put my arms around them. Maybe I have to, you know, be two ears and listen. And maybe I have to just, you know, give them advice or whatever the case may be on and off the court. But I want to try to bring as much positivity to those young men's lives as I can be.
2: And, of course, you know, when you look back at your career at UNO, special times, really great stuff that took place there, you know, multiple NCAA tournaments, you know, had the 18-0 conference season as well, and played with a lot of good players there, a couple of others that ended up playing in the NBA. So I know you're aware of where the program's been recently. Number one, can LSU New Orleans, which it is now, get back to that level? And number two, how far away is this program from getting there, in your estimation?
3: Absolutely, it can get back there. You know, I use an illustration in the Bible, and it says, you know, they came up on this tree, and his tree was dried up, and it lost fruit. And he asked them, I want to be God, can this tree produce fruit again? And he said, yes, and it began to produce fruit. It's all about your faith, your work ethic, your attitude, your discipline, all of that. And if you do that and do it right, yes, you can produce fruit. Can LSU to get back to the standards they had many years upon a Tim Floyd and other great coaches? Absolutely. It's going to take a lot of work. It's going to take a lot of patience and getting the right people and the chancellor and the CFO and the AD and the coaching staff is all on board. We have one goal in mind, and we're going to go out there and get it accomplished. But we need to help the fans and the city and the people to get behind us. And, yes, I believe with 100%, no doubt, that it can be back to where it was years ago.
2: Yeah, you had guys like Willoughby and Williams and McDonald and several others. And, I mean, when you got here, I mean, you had the, you know, the Tank Collinses. I mean, there's a lot of really good players that were at
3: Tony Harris,
2: the university.
3: You know, and all those
2: Tony Harris was
3: absolutely
2: special. Tony was
3: absolutely.
2: Tony might have been the best athlete I've seen, okay? Tony Harris, if he'd have wanted
3: absolutely
2: to play football, he could have played football in the NFL if he really wanted to.
3: Absolutely. In action of last season, I was able to sit on the sideline and watch a game with him, and I reminisce about a lot of things that when we was at UNO together.
2: Yeah, a special guy. I mean, there were great seasons, and I did the I did the broadcast back in Louisville in 91, losing to Kansas. Kansas goes on to play in the national championship game, and you guys were fantastic defensively. Defensively, you were fantastic in that game. Held Kansas to 54 points, so well prepared, just couldn't put the ball in the basket. That was such a frustrating game because did everything so well on the defensive end.
3: Absolutely right. You're absolutely correct, and it was great moments, great opportunity for us, but we just couldn't get it done. But hopefully we can get back there again and make something happen.
2: Yeah, the Xavier game, of course, in your final year. But, again, the records speak for themselves. And your records, you know, first all-time and in blocks, first all-time, rebounds, first all-time, and double-doubles, second all-time in scoring. The university, I'm on the Hall of Fame committee. We got you into the Hall of Fame there. I'm on the committee for the Greater New Orleans Sports Hall of Fame and nominated you there and got you onto that Hall of Fame as well. And it's nice to know that people appreciate you. And now you have a chance to make even more of an impact at the school that got you started.
3: Absolutely. And I'm looking forward to it. It's going to be challenging. I know it's going to be some obstacles and some ups and downs, but I'm faith-driven. I'm all about belief. I'm all about hard work with a good attitude. And I can't be denied. I can't fail. I believe that this is destiny what God wanted me to be and do. So there's a purpose behind it. It's going to take a lot of hard work. But guess what? I believe that we can do it, and I'm going to give it all that I have.
2: From a recruiting perspective, you're looking forward to that aspect of the job? And how difficult is that in this day and age of NIL?
3: Yeah, it's going to be difficult. You know, you got to have players. You know, you need players to win. And you need players with good character and going to buy into your system and all that. Coach Stacy have great coaches around him that, you know, going to recruit and go out and get the players that we need. And once we get them in the gym, we're going to work and we're going to try to get better and try to do something special.
2: Well, again, it's an opportunity that I think a lot of people are excited about. It's great to see such a fine person and a great name in the history of the program to be back with the Privateers. And I know you're excited about the opportunity, too. How much different is it coming back? I know you've been back a few times, Irvin, but how different is it than when you left the school back there like in 93, man?
3: It's a big difference. And, you know, it's some sad moments. I shed tears, and only a few people know that when, you know, you walk into the gym and it's an empty house and all of that. They don't feel alive. And I'm not trying to say anything bad about any coaching staff before us or AD or anything like that. It just wasn't what I saw it back in the early 90s and when I played and was calling Coach Floyd and other coaches. So it was sad, but guess what? I'm back here now. And, you know, Coach Stacy's doing a good job of improving, and hopefully we continued on the path of doing something special.
2: Last thing, we'll let you get away, Irvin. What's the biggest thing you try to convey to young men? What's the most important aspect for them in terms of building character and to be successful at this level? What's the biggest thing you try to impart to them and will try to impart to them?
3: Okay, listening and trusting the people, the coaching staff and your parents and the people around you that we're trying to do the right thing. We want you to be successful. We're not arms wave, but we need you to listen, put into action the things and the advice we're giving them and on the floor and off the floor, and try to be the best person you can possibly be with a great attitude. Great attitude. So, you know, I know things have changed with the NIL and all of that, but, you know, the thing about it is about winning. You know, it's all about putting hard work in and trusting the process. And if you can do those things, good things is ahead for you and around the corner.
2: Well, we remember the games. I did quite a few of them. You know, when we had over 7,000 in that building, 8,000, I don't care if it was Louisiana Tech. I don't care if it was Tulane. I don't care who it was that came there. There were some great crowds, and I still believe that can happen, but you got to win, correct?
3: Absolutely. I believe it can happen, but you have to win. And you build that by one step at a time, 1 week, one month at a time, and you just keep putting your head down and keep working. And if you don't quit, it can happen, and it will happen if you don't quit.
2: Remember those games with P.J. Brown, and remember so many great games. Absolutely. And Irvin Johnson. Great duel with a guy that was a class act and a really good player. So many great games to recall with the Privateers that Irvin Johnson was a big part of, and now he's back at his school with an opportunity to make his mark again and make a difference with Coach Hollowell. Irvin, listen, congratulations once again. It's terrific that you're back with the Privateers. Wishing nothing but success and here to help in any way, shape, or form, my friend. May the Lord truly bless you and yours.
3: I appreciate it. Thank you for taking the time. Thank you for always doing great things for the university and all of that and what your endeavors right now and your support. Appreciate it.
2: You bet, buddy. Always a pleasure. God bless you. Irvin Johnson, right, the legend. You bet. He's a legend already. No matter what he does from here on out, that's not going to change because he made his mark. I mean, he was a brilliant player. He was a great guy. He's a great story. And it's one that I don't know that you can really surpass that. I mean, we've seen the other stories. NFL, you got Michael Lewis here, right? The beer man. Didn't even play high school football. Came an all-pro. And he's in the Saints Hall of Fame. You know, you've seen him on other levels. I mean, to a much lesser degree, you know, the Vince Papale story, right? Walked on, made it as an older player and everything else, wasn't a great player. But again, these stories are out there. But for Irvin to walk into that office and then on the spot be offered a scholarship and to work as hard as he did. And as I mentioned, he had really good coaches that helped develop his skill. But he worked tirelessly to make himself that kind of player. He was not only an unfinished product, he was starting from scratch when he walked into Lakefront Arena. And to see how far he came and to see what he accomplished, he made so many people associated with what was then the University of New Orleans proud. And it's so good to see him come back. That's just a really good move by Stacy Hollowell to get him back to New Orleans to work with young men now. I think it's going to make a difference, and I think it was a terrific move. It is a great time catching up with my friend Irvin Johnson. Richly deserved the Hall of Fame honors he has received, and I got a feeling there's more good things to come with Irvin returning home. If you'd like to join us, you can talk to us or text us. It's 504-438-1067. Talk and text line available to you at 504-438-1067. We owe you a timeout here. We'll take it. When we return, we will talk about the New Orleans Saints. Tyrone News, Saints Hall of Fame inductee, will join us to do that. Back in just a moment with Tyrone here on 106.7 The Ticket.
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4: Great to visit with my friend Irvin Johnson, now at LSU New Orleans as an assistant basketball coach. What a blessing it is to have him back and talking text line 504-438-1067. And the latest text into the talking text line. Ken, do you think UNO, just reading it, will try to revive the football team plan now that they are LSUNO? Well, they like to go by LSU New Orleans and not LSUNO, the old moniker, but I get it completely. The answer to the question is, I don't know. I relatively doubt it, because they want to make sure they fund the programs they have properly and get them up to speed to where they can compete consistently with other like programs in the Southland, much less anyone else. They're doing that already with the staff hires that have been made. They've really expanded their department athletically, and they made some really good additions. And there's no question that being part of the LSU system is going to make them significantly better in that regard. It's helped financially already, that's obvious, and now it's a matter of being able to ramp up the budget for the basketball programs, the baseball program, and really for the other sports as well, to help it be competitive. Is it a dead issue? I don't know if it's ever dead. I think you always keep the thought process on the table. As I said, for years, Southeastern was a good model for what they did, but it took time to get to where the Lions eventually got. Thanks for the text. Thanks for listening to 106.7 The Ticket. It's 504-438-1067. The New Orleans Saints preseason opener tomorrow, 3 p.m. in the Caesars Superdome against the Jacksonville Jaguars. Joining us now to talk about the Saints, our good and great friend, Saints Hall of Fame inductee, Tyrone Hughes. Tyrone, welcome, buddy.
5: Hey, Ken, how you doing?
4: I'm doing fine. Great to have you with us. And hey, we finally have gotten here. There's a game to be played, if you want to call it a game. It's a preseason game. We're not going to see starters by and large. And we're going to see three backup quarterbacks probably, Spencer Rattler, also Hunter Decker, and, of course, Zach Wilson. And we're going to see backups at other spots. So preseason has changed so much since you played. You know, what are you looking for here? What's important to you when you look at a preseason game, especially the first preseason game?
5: Well, typically, you're going to always be looking at the rookies, or your draft picks, or should be at least, let me say that. Some people may play their first rounders, some people may not. Some people may even play some of their starters, depending on the team and what they're looking for. If it's a new coach, has a new system, or what have you, it all depends on who's going to start, what starters are going to start. So it just depends on the team and what their situation is. Everybody's going to be different. But typically in a preseason game, regardless of who's playing, what you're looking for is, one, can they operate the offense, or do they understand the offense and the defense, and what they're doing technique-wise, what they're doing play-wise. And that's really the main thing, is understanding the plays and what they're running, and having knowledge of it, and basically executing it. You're also looking for situational plays or certain situations on, as far as it pertains to the play calling with the coaches as well, because it helps them out. This gives them some practice for doing the season, or gets them prepared, I should say, for doing the season. Having certain situations that may come up within a preseason game and getting you prepared and understanding how to handle it throughout the season, or when it comes up again throughout the season.
4: No question. And, of course, the news from yesterday was the Saints looked really good. Their ones against Jacksonville's ones were outstanding. Offense was sizzling. Tyler Shuck was really sharp. Olave was really good. Vele caught a touchdown. Achane ran well. defense had two interceptions, and that's the first time they went against somebody else. So, as we say all the time, with all due respect, don't pay attention to what goes on in camp to a large degree until they face somebody else, because you're saying, oh, well, quarterback's not looking good. Oh, this guy's not making any catches. Oh, this guy's not making any plays. Okay, you finally go ones against ones with other competition, and you get a chance to really see what's going on, and there was a lot to like yesterday.
5: Well, and again, it's still preseason. I mean, I should say it's still training camp, or it's still practice, you know, so you're not actually getting everybody full speed. The skill position is probably 7-on-7. Yeah, you may be getting that, but 9 times out of 10, the offense is going to typically take care of the defense because of the situation that they're in, where they can't really hit, they can't really tackle, things of that nature. So it gets to be basically a practice, you know. I mean, you see guys out there. I went out there the other day and saw a couple of fights, you know, guys got hit and didn't like it or what have you. But I think when we played, that was the purpose of

0: he knows he's still going to be able to get rid of the ball. So, and go through their, you know, well, his progressions or what have you. So it's a totally different mindset as it is compared to actually playing in a game.
1: Of course, if you want to take the bad news out of yesterday, confirmed today, Jordan Tyson, hamstring issue, right? So everybody talked about it. We talked about it ad nauseum going into the draft. This guy was an elite talent, but he had a major injury issue at Arizona State, and he had a lot of hamstring issues, Tyrone. Apparently it's not the one that he had the issue with at Arizona State most recently, but it's still a hamstring, and those things can last. And, you know, this was the concern about him. Should we be very concerned at this point?
0: I mean, again, you still got a long season to go, but because of it happening last year and him coming into it, I mean, you had a whole offseason. Again, it's not the same one, but is this going to be an issue for him? And typically with hamstrings, Ken, I mean, like I said, with broken bones, that's one thing. But when you talk about pulled muscles or groins and stuff, all of that basically comes down to stretching and strengthening. You rest it once it gets hurt or what have you, so it doesn't get pulled. But at the end of the day, that comes down to not just the trainers, but the players themselves on taking care of their bodies.
1: Yeah, I agree with you. And I mean, I don't want to go to the panic button just yet, right? And I don't think people should. It's a little bit of a concern. We don't know. Of course, Cam Jordan's nursing a hamstring issue too, and we've seen it both ways, Tyrone. We've seen guys come back in 2 weeks. We've seen sometimes where it lasted over a month. You just don't know, do you?
0: You don't. And again, it depends on their body, their conditioning, their strengthening, their stretching, and how all of that plays a part into it, and or how committed to it they are.
1: Yeah, look, I think we all have to just wait and see how that's going to manifest itself. Tyrone Hughes with us talking about the New Orleans Saints. All right, so Tyson, if he's there, you know, you've added Lance, who looked pretty good yesterday. Barrion Brown, who's had a really good camp. Devon Vele caught the touchdown yesterday. Is the wide receiver position potentially the most improved position on the team?
0: I think it is. I mean, they got a lot of depth. Another thing I like to see that I like that they've done this year, which they haven't done to me in the last 4 or 5 years, is the fact that they have quality backups on the offensive line. That's one thing I definitely saw, and I think that's going to help them out, especially with having a running back there like Etienne. You have a skill position. You got enough depth at the receiver position. You have a quality quarterback. You have a quality running back. You have depth on your offensive line. So I really believe this is a year where the offense, if Kellen Moore is going to open it up, this would be the year to start doing that, and they will have to put up points to help out the defense. And when I look at the situation, even with Alvin and ATM back there, I think ATM being back there is going to make Alvin more productive because it's going to take a lot of pressure off of him being that number one guy running inside every play or whatever. I think he's going to end up with more touchdowns this year because he's not that starting running back. And it's going to make him more productive. But obviously with the receivers that they have, I think they have fast guys. They have guys that can catch. So I think, you know, hey, you signed Olave. You gave him the money. So let's see if he's going to be able to produce like he did last year.
1: Yeah, I agree. And I think he's very capable of that, especially with a full year with Chuck. And then, of course, with regard to Vele, he looked good before he got hurt last year. And you got to hope Tyson's healthy enough. They've got help at tight end, too. Oscar Delp in the draft. Noah Fant, the veteran, to go along with Juwan Johnson. They got help at guard with David Edwards, who's really good, and they get Eric McCoy back. So, I mean, right now, at least on paper, this offense at the very least looks like the middle of the pack, if not in the top half in the NFL, eventually with its potential.
0: Again, potential, but also keeping in mind, they're young. They also, again, still have to start learning depending on who the starters are going to be. If it's Olave and Vele, then maybe so. But if it's the younger guys, again, it's still going to take them time to start learning that offense and understanding the offense. And again, nowadays it's not that complicated. Most of the time, you either run in slants, hitches, crossing routes, or go routes. That's it. You know, it's very it's not as hard. It's like you don't have that route tree anymore like we used to have back in the day. So it's a simple offense.

0: difference. But again, you still got to pick up on a terminology because it's definitely going to be different than probably what you had in college. So it's still going to be a learning process for those guys, those younger guys to come along.
1: And then defensively, let's turn to that side of the ball. You know, obviously, you know, lost Raiders offensive line for the year, lost Brzee up front on defense. Christian Miller is really important, number two pick. Last year's number three pick, Vernon Broughton's important up front. And I think if those two guys do what they think they're going to do, that will certainly mitigate the loss of Brzee, and they'll be all right inside defensively. Chase Young looks like an absolute stud outside. He was phenomenal yesterday and had a great year last year. They've added Gayden Ellis at linebacker. Stutzman's a year older. They went out and brought in Debo Jones if he's got gas left in the tank. And then they got Julian Blackman and Reed back at safety. So what's the biggest concern? Is it cornerback, or what do you see the biggest concern on defense being?
0: I think it's going to be cornerback and getting those linebackers to understand that 3-4 defense and the guys that are in front of them. Because if the guys up front do their job, then linebacker, I think, is going to handle themselves. But on the back end, I think we got at the safety position, I think we're fine. I think just having those young guys on each side of the corner, again, it's a learning process. So I'm not, again, with this team, I'm not expecting a lot. But I think in order for them to gather wins, the offense is going to have to put up a lot of points.
1: Yeah, I think that's true. And I think they're capable of doing that. The defense was more of a team effort last year than it was an individual star effort. So I think Brandon Staley did an excellent job. It's a matter of being able to get, you know, the consistency again this year. So to me, if there is a big concern, it's the kicker. Okay, I think they're fine at punter. They went out and got Ryan Wright, and he's really good from Tulane, and he's very good. But the kicker, when you're talking about, you know, who they have, and Hunter Brown, and then, of course, Charlie Smith. It's been inconsistent throughout camp. They haven't solved this problem since they made the mistake of letting Will Lutz go, and that is too important. You've got to be able to count on points in this league when you have the opportunity to score, and that, to me, that might actually be their biggest concern.
0: Well, and it should be because, again, and this not being a if the offense doesn't produce this in this league, you need as many points. You need all the points you can get. And we know those, it comes down sometimes to 2 or 3 points. That's going to determine the outcome of a game, or not getting those 2 or 3 points. So it's a big concern to me because that is one of the most important parts of the game. We don't take it. We take it lightly, because we assume that it's supposed to be automatic, but that's not the case.
1: Yeah, no, you're right. And again, they haven't been able to solve that issue as of yet after letting Lutz get away with Denver. And we'll see if they are able to get anything done there. All right, so the division and where we're at right now. We see that Tua Tagovailoa is getting the start in the first preseason game for the Falcons. Whether that's an indication or not, I think it is, because Penix still isn't 100%. Bryce Young in Carolina, the quarterback. Baker Mayfield still in Tampa Bay, and he's upset and didn't get a contract extension, and he's going to play it out this year. So do the Saints have a real shot at winning this division?
0: I don't know. I think Tampa is still going to be a big issue for them. I don't know how. Or either maybe the Falcons may come along, depending on how well they've adjusted to with their offensive guys or whatever. They have some high power guys over there, and so I think I don't know with Evans leaving Tampa how they're going to turn out. But I'm looking at possibly more so the Falcons, even though they have Tua. I'm really hoping that Penix will definitely come along somewhere along the line for them. But Tua, as long as he doesn't get hurt, I think he's going to be a big positive for that offense over there, and they have a good running game. So I'm looking at probably the Falcons, depending on what's going to happen. If the Saints, like I said, depending on how this offense is going to gel or how quickly they're going to gel with putting points on the board.
1: Falcons have lost a really good second-year player for the year. They lost Gayden Ellis to the Saints. I don't know if their defense is going to be that good, and I'm not sold on their quarterbacks at all. On Tagovailoa or Penix, and I'm still not sold on Bryce Young. I never really have been. Baker Mayfield, I'm sold on. He's good enough, but he's not getting younger, and he's not happy because of what's happened there. And he's going to play out his year and probably move on. So, to me, because of those factors, I do think the Saints have a real shot to win this division. I mean, right now, as of today, got about a minute or two left with Tyrone Hughes. I got them winning 9 games, which gives them a winning record, which to me gives them a chance to win the division. Let's not forget, last year, 8-9 won the division. So how do you see them at this point?
0: Again, Ken, for me, I just like last year, with any wins they get, I'm ecstatic with, because I'm really not expecting anything much out of this team because they're so young and they're still growing. And like I've always said, it takes these guys anywhere from 3 to 4 years to start understanding the NFL. But because they started so young on the offensive side, and then you're going to have to come back somewhere down the line and start revamping the defensive side, but you at least have some key guys over there already, some young guys that are going to be 2-3 years down the line when you have to replace a Cam Jordan. You replace the Mario, so we have to see what Caden Ellis is going to do or how he's going to step up into that role or into that position. I'm just happy with whatever they do. As long as I see progression with the team, I'm happy. Now, 9 wins, I'm ecstatic. And like you said, if they're able to do that, then most likely that can probably get them to win the division.
1: Yeah, I mean, I think the division is really the panacea. It gives them real hope in year two. I think we all thought it would probably be a 3-year process, and it might still be, but I think they've got a chance in year two because they have made good moves, they have improved themselves, and because they're in the right division. If they were in another division, I'd probably have a different opinion. But right now, I'm a bit optimistic. Not overly optimistic, but a bit optimistic, like I think most people are. So looking forward to see what happens.
0: Good, because, again, even if they win a division, then they go to the playoffs. So, but what's going to happen in the playoffs? But, again, all we looking for is progress, or at least me. I'm just looking for progress, improvement all across the board. We make some moves in the next year, two, what have you, bringing in more guys, drafting more guys. And I'm really looking at years 3 and 4 on where we're at that time.
1: He is Tyrone Hughes, Saints Hall of Fame inductee. Tyrone, as always, thank you so much for the time today, and we'll talk again soon.
0: Okay, great. Thanks a lot.
1: You bet, buddy. Thank you. All right, if you'd like to participate in the conversation, talk and text line at 504-438-1067. You can text us or you can call us, and that number is 504-438-1067. Love to hear from you. A brief timeout. Back with more of All Access for a Friday afternoon when we continue here on 106.7 The Tick.
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1: The college football season is almost here, and we are your flagship for the reigning American Conference champions. 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And don't forget, the countdown is on to the prep football season and the return of year 32 of Ken Trahan's original prep football report. 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It's going to be a blast. So happy to be bringing it back to you. Once again, 6 hours of the best high school football coverage in Louisiana each and every Friday night, beginning Friday night, September the 4th. Countdown to the original at 6 p.m. with Les East and Jude Young from Francesca's by Katie's at 515 Harrison Avenue in Lakeview. They'll have it. We'll have a specific school night during the regular season for all 10 weeks. The first night, September 4th, St. Augustine night, with Purple Knights coach Robert Valdez. We hope St. Augustine fans will be in attendance that night. We'll have previews of up to 14 games around the state each and every week in that hour. They'll talk to Richie Mills of Friday Night Football. 7 o'clock, Roe Brown joins me in studio for the original. Reporters at up to 50 games all over the state each and every week. And we will have those updates. We'll have scoreboard updates for you all throughout the show from CrescentCitySports.com. And verbalized on the show as well. 9 o'clock hour, we'll have a few winning coaches on immediately following their games. And then we get to the 10 o'clock hour, where we have analysis from every sector of the state of Louisiana of the top games in those areas for that specific night. We wrap things up in the 11 o'clock hour, when we will be able to bring you a really good show as well. Friday Night Football from WNOL and WGNO with Richie Mills and JT Curtis. That's every Friday night. And we look forward to bringing that to you as well. 6 hours, Friday nights, beginning September 4th, 32nd year of the original. Scotty Scheffler, the leader at the FedEx St. Jude Championship. He shot a 9-under-61 today to get to 11-under-par for the tournament. Number one player in the world is 3 shots better than Sungjae Im, 4 better than Ludvig Åberg as well. And there's a host of players, 5 of them at 6-under-par as well, including Tommy Fleetwood, Nico Echevarria, Jordan Spieth, Victor Hovland, and Brian Harman. It's 504-438-1067. That's the talk and text line for Eric Asher's show coming up following our show from 4 to 6. We're back to close it out with our closing comments in a moment here with All Access for a Friday afternoon on 106.7 The Ticket.
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1: Conflict of interest or not, you make that determination. Troy Aikman, an ESPN analyst, will see some restrictions in a lead-up to Monday Night Football broadcast this year after he took a role as a Miami Dolphins consultant. That coming from an NFL spokesman. These restrictions are similar to the ones put in place for Tom Brady the past two seasons due to his part ownership of the Las Vegas Raiders. Both Aikman and Brady involved in doing NFL games. League spokesman said there's been no issues with Brady thus far. Aikman and Brady can only remotely attend production meetings. That's when a crew meets with the game's head coaches and key players and cannot attend practices at team facilities, but they get a chance to call games and to talk about these games as analysts. So, interesting dynamic. Conflict of interest? I think so, to a degree. Do you trust these guys? Well, obviously the league does, or they step in and do something about it. Want to thank our guests for joining us today, Paul Mineri, also Mark Moniz, and a pleasure to visit with Irvin Johnson, as well as Tyrone Hughes. Back at you tomorrow from 10 to noon with the Three Tailgaters Show with Roe Brown. Stay tuned. Coming up next, Eric Asher and Inside New Orleans from 4 to 6, followed by Jude Young and Ticket Tonight from 6 to 7. For Rudy Dixon, Ken Trahan, thanks for joining us. 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

Orleans. It's time for the man who tells it like it is. You want opinions? He's got them. You want information? He's got it. You want a host who is New Orleans? You found him. Eric Asher and Inside New Orleans.

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1: 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Roe Brown and Jude Young join us on the program. Make sure you set your DVR. You'll never miss the show. All right, Mike Vazan will join us on the program in a few minutes, a little bit later than normal, about 5 or so minutes later. I've got a couple monologues I want to get in before he comes on the program. He'll be with us about four twenty. Pardon me. And then Ronnie Rance, former LSU pitcher, again a co-host with Tommy Kreisen of Sports Shorts, will join us at 5:15. And then Glenn Gilbo of Tiger Rag at 5:35. A couple things we will be talking about today, obviously, is the passing of Skip Bertman, who passed away today at 88. Also, we know now that Jordan Tyson has a hamstring injury, a right hamstring injury that he injured yesterday in the joint practices with the Jaguars. And, of course, the controversy continues with Jaden Daniels and the cease and desist letter to LSU, not allowing him to use his name, image, and likeness. We'll find out more and more, and most people are thinking, again, that the mother is the one that was behind all this. So we'll see, again, how that plays out. Since then, Jaden has tried to at least throw an olive branch toward LSU. We'll see how that works out. We'll discuss it on today's program with all of our guests. But today's a tough day. For anybody that loves Louisiana sports, LSU fan, college baseball fan, or just a fan of again, someone who, again, changes a sport. Former LSU baseball coach and athletic director Skip Bertman passed away today at the age of 88. He is the godfather of college baseball. There is no debate, okay? The man took the sport from an afterthought to relevancy. When he took over the LSU program in 1984, there were just a few hundred people that even cared to watch LSU baseball, and most of those were probably parents and friends and girlfriends of the players on the field, okay? 18 seasons later, Alec Box Stadium was holding over 10,000 and sold out. He made the College Series a must-watch and attend, okay? Nobody cared about the College World Series before Skip Bertman put it on the map. And again, you can look at all the accolades. His LSU record: 870 wins, 330 losses, and three ties. .724 record. Again, a record. 5 national championships, College World Series appearances 11, NCAA appearances 16, 7 SEC championships, 6 SEC tournament championships, National Coach of the Year 6 times, SEC Coach of the Year 7 times, Olympic and also Team USA head baseball coach. 41 major leaguers played for Bertman at LSU. There is no doubt that Skip Bertman did more for college baseball than anyone before him, anyone since he has retired. When you look at his imprint on LSU's athletics, it still stands today, not just as a head baseball coach, but as an athletic director. It's amazing, again, how he, again, once he arrived on the LSU campus, how he changed LSU. Not just with the baseball team, but also set a standard for LSU as well. And taking that baseball program from one that no one cared about to one that, again, it was must-watch baseball, must-watch TV, had to be in the stadium. Now we've got so many individuals, like generations now, that have been since 1984, become LSU baseball fans, where, again, they didn't even know LSU played baseball, but probably before 1984. And so, again, you talk about his legacy as an athletic director, again, what happened with Tiger Stadium, again, and the expansion of that, again, what he's done in terms of the coaches he brought in, like Paul Maneri and Les Miles. We go on and on. Again, the legacy of Skip Bertman will live on forever. When you talk about the legend, he is gone, but his accomplishments will be immortalized for generations to come. All I can say is, again, we lost a legend today. Rest in peace, Skip Bertman. Thanks for the ride, because it was glorious, absolutely glorious. And we're going to have both Ronnie Rance, who was a pitcher that pitched for Skip at LSU, with us at 5:15. We'll get his thoughts on the passing of Skip Bertman. And that's going to be, and of course, that'll be followed by Glenn Gilbo, who is the author of Everything Madison Baseball, the Skip Bertman story. You know how many hours those guys spent together crafting this book. And of course, I know that both guys are feeling pretty low today after losing someone that was pretty much like a father figure to both. With that said, also, again, the other big news in Louisiana and in the city is the fate of Jordan Tyson. The eighth overall pick in this past draft, he injured his hamstring yesterday, right hamstring to be exact. Now, Coach Moore is claiming that it's nothing to do with the previous injury history when it comes to his hamstring injuries, and he says they're still gathering information. Let me say this right now. You know. You know I'm telling the truth, okay, and calling it like I see it. That's the company line, ladies and gentlemen. We know that. Jordan Tyson is predisposed to injury, especially when it comes to his lower body, and that means knees, hamstrings, hips, calves. We knew this when they drafted him. They knew it when they drafted him eighth overall. Those in the sports medical profession know it. I've done the research, so I know it, and my audience knows it because we talked about it on this program, right? He will probably miss the rest of camp after being held out of most of minicamp, right? Look, I was all for the ramp-up period. And I think that the Saints have done everything they could do to make sure that Jordan Tyson was going to be healthy and on the field for game one against Detroit. Hopefully he will be back by the start of the regular season. Now that is 30 days from today. And look, Jordan Tyson has said all the right things since he's been drafted, right? And it's one of the reasons why I started to feel a little better about him. But again, really still understood that you can do everything you want to do to try to be able to mitigate an injury. But at the same time, if you are and have a weakness in that particular part of your body, there again, you'd be predisposed to injury. Look, he claimed that he was putting in the extra work outside the facility with the Saints training staff. That Saints training staff obviously has been monitoring everything he's been doing. He's got his own staff of trainers, masseuse, chef. He purchased a hyperbaric chamber. He's built a recovery room in his house. So, look, you know he was dedicated and he wanted to make sure he was staying on the field, right? A lot of pressure on him as the eighth overall pick. And again, the injury history that is following him from Arizona State and Colorado, right, that he wanted to be on the field. But the fact is, again, he is injury prone. And now Moore's trying to spin this, that this hamstring would have happened to any player that slipped and was pushed forward. I mean, again, that's just plain spin. His lower body's been compromised by injury. We've discussed it on this program. The NFL's own study on exploding knee injuries with exactly what he had, okay, is that 55.6% of the athletes that suffered a multi-ligament knee injury, reconstructive surgery after that injury, never regained their pre-injury form. He is not that part of that. He is part of the 18% of 1 in 5 athletes who have achieved a full recovery back to pre-injury form. You watched him, but you got a chance to see him in camp. The guys that were there, anybody that's watched him, talked about his explosiveness and his smoothness. Look, I said it before. This guy is injury-free. He's going to be an all-pro wide receiver. But the question is, can he stay injury-free? Because we know the 34% rule. We've talked about it. Athletes that have had major knee reconstruction injuries have a 34% higher probability of risk of re-injury and also secondary or soft tissue injuries in the same or opposite leg within 24 months or more. Hamstring injuries are directly related to major knee construction. And we've talked about it before. We've had experts on this program that have talked about his kinetic chain and the compensation. The knee joint loses some of its natural feel, and the hamstrings and calves overwork to stabilize the joint that leads to soft tissue injuries. So it's not like the Saints didn't know what they were getting into when they drafted him eighth overall. Look, he's just, when you look at him and you look at, the talent level that he has, it's hard to pass up, okay? It's like looking at that great sports car in the at the showroom. Man, it's hard to pass that up. But at the same time, can you afford it? The question is, could the Saints afford the eighth overall pick for a player that, again, could be injury-prone throughout his career? Hopefully he's not. But come on, this is the first real contact he saw against Jacksonville, and that's not even real contact. and a slip and a push, and he's got a hamstring injury that's going to keep him out the rest of the preseason. Look, I could care less about the joint practices. I could care less about the preseason games. He's not playing in those anyway. He's got to be ready in 30 days for the Detroit Lions, and that's all that matters. That's all that matters. And then, of course, now we know. And don't think for a second, as I've said all along, I told everyone that would listen, and again, that listened to the sound of my voice on this radio. I've told correspondents that cover the team, okay, that he is going to have, that this is going to be a situation that the Saints will have to deal with, again, his entire career. There are going to be veteran days off for him, okay? Again, in the past, that has been reserved for, again, older veterans. They're going to have to use him, sparingly, again, when it comes to practice, et cetera, because he's going to have to be ready on game day. So this is unfortunate that this happened so early, but, again, we knew he was predisposed to injury. Now the hope is that, again, he can rehab this back, get back, and it's not going to be something that's going to be constantly reoccurring through the season. The Saints need Jordan Tyson. Let's not make any mistake about that. They need him to be healthy. They need him to be in on the field. They need his explosiveness and of course, his catch radius. Everything that, again, that made him one of the top receivers in this draft. But, again, there was a red flag, and the red flags were out there. And the red flags were his lower body and, again, being predisposed to injury. Jordan Tyson injured. We'll see, again, how long it takes for him to get back on the field. All right, with that said, let's head to the guest line. Join me on the program is Mike Fazan of Fazan on Football, Fazan on Sports. Again, a guy that also is in the medical field. You know, we've talked to him a lot about Jordan Tyson and his issues as well. And, of course, a guy that there's a lot of people, again, that I know growing up with, friends with, colleagues with, listeners, casual friends that, again, fell in love with college baseball. I can tell you about this guy that's coming up right now, and I've said it before. I'll put his knowledge of college baseball up against anybody, anywhere, anytime. And one of the things that, again, that he's been is again, a consummate LSU fan, being at Alex Box, while being there since Skip Bertman came in 1984. So, again, Mike Fazan, like, again, our next two guests, may not have the history with Skip Bertman, but he knows Skip Bertman for, again, years of watching him in the dugout at LSU. Mike, welcome to the show. Thanks so much for joining us on a really tough day here in Louisiana with Skip Bertman passing on.
2: Eric, my brother, oh, man, all of LSU flags are half-mast today and will be for some time. Tough day. I met Skip Bertman a couple of times. I met him once and then I saw him again. Remembered me. Our good friend Terry Power that passed away a couple of years ago. He was a member of the TAF and he had season tickets, third row from the dugout at the box. And he was in a Champions Club and it was my honor and privilege that he would tag me and let me tag along, and I got to meet Skip. Me and met his wife. Skip was always in there talking to people, mingling. He was just the ultimate people person. And if he was never a baseball coach, it would have been whatever he chose to do, business, whatever, he would have excelled at because he was a person that loves to talk.
1: Mike, we can't hear you on the speakerphone. You're going to have to get a little closer, man.
2: Can you hear me?
1: Yeah, we can now. Mike Fazan with us, Fazan on Football, Fazan on Sports. Go ahead, Mike. You were talking about Skip Bertman,
2: yeah,
1: the Champions Club, and a chance to meet
2: person.
1: Him.
2: I mean, just somebody that people love to be around, somebody that he loved to be around people. And he affected so many lives. In the world of sports, that, you know, he was just a giant. He was a sports giant. And people say the greatest baseball coach of all time in college. I mean, I'm not sure he won one of the greatest coaches in the history of college sports. When you think about what LSU, what he built at LSU is impossible. It's impossible to do, but it took a guy like Skip Bertman to do that. Everyone knows that the gym, the guy that ran the locker room, who had the keys to the locker room, was the was the baseball coach before Skip Bertman. It was like a gym coach or whatever. And an absolute dead, dormant. Nobody knew about LSU baseball. And Skip Bertman comes along. Not only does it elevate LSU baseball, but he elevates the SEC and he elevates the entire country, NCAA baseball, to the level now where it's up there as a almost kind of a revenue generating sport. TV contracts, the College World Series, all of that is televised because of Skip Bertman and the run he had at LSU. Did you ever watch the College World Series? You know what I knew about the College World Series? Whenever it was going on before Skip Bertman got to LSU, Buddy Deliberto, you say, oh, yeah, in the College World Series today, this is what happened, because Buddy D would cover everything. And then once Skip Bertman got there at LSU, it changed the whole it changed everything. Stadiums were built. You know, programs that we have to get – rules were changed. It's unbelievable. Just an icon, a giant in sports, and someone at 88 still had that sparkle in his eye when you saw him and talked to him. Just a great, great, great, unbelievable coach, person, and someone who will be sorely missed around Alex Box Stadium and LSU in general.
1: Mm-hmm. I would agree. You think back to the SEC, again, pre-Skip Bertman, what was it? It was Mississippi State. Right, and then you think about college baseball pre-Skip Bertman at LSU, and it was what, Miami and USC were the juggernauts?
2: Oklahoma.
1: Right, Oklahoma. Okay, and then from there, I guess you could put Stanford in there as well, right?
2: Not sure about Stanford, but I know the big ones were obviously Miami, USC, Florida State, but none of those teams, I think Miami did win until after LSU won with Bertman. Mississippi State never won the College World Series until just recently when they won their first one a couple of years ago. So
1: Bertman was on the 1982 staff that won a national championship at Miami, and he was part of five College World Series teams at Miami under Ron Frazier.
2: Okay, yeah, but they won it. I guess they won it before LSU, but yeah, he was their top assistant
1: Yep.
2: He was getting that to the age where people were saying, no, don't even try it. He's not going to leave Miami. He's going to be the heir apparent there. And shocked everyone when he got hired from Bob Brockhoff, man. Remember him? LSU's AD?
1: Bob Broadhead.
2: Broadhead, sorry. Broadhead, yeah.
1: Right.
2: People hated him, but he brought in Bill Onsbauger and and Skip Bertman, two LSU's best coaches. So, Broadhead. But I was trying to figure out words. I sent you guys who I already knew the links announcing his death, and I didn't know what to say. I just put a sad emoji on it. I mean, just super sad, man. That's all I can say.
1: Yeah. My buddy Scott Valley, again, of CNC Drugs, tells me Cal State Fullerton and Wichita State, he's right there, too. Those were two big programs as well.
2: Those were good programs, but nobody really, UNO made it before LSU.
1: The first team from Louisiana to make it was UNO, right, with Ron Maestri. UNO. But nobody was really paying attention to the College World Series until Skip put it on the map.
2: Well, it was actually, it was. Oh, okay. So UNO made it, and we're like, oh, that's great. Finally a team. Well, Tulane had pretty good teams, too, back then. Remember?
1: Absolutely.
2: I'm trying to remember Tulane's coach. I think it was Joe Brockhoff. I think that's what
1: that's the name. It was. It was Joe Brockhoff.
2: But, but this guy comes in, this Skip Bertman guy, he's coming, or he's going and meeting donors dressed in his baseball, his manager's outfit with a pair of loafers on. And people are like, what is this? Who is this guy? And he said, he's talking to businessmen. He said, y'all wearing your business attire. I'm wearing mine. What? And, he did, Dale Brown did that to LSU basketball. I mean, not quite on the level, but he put LSU basketball back on the map after it went downhill after Maravich left. And then, well, Bob Pettit, you can really go back to their glory days, but
1: sure.
2: But Skip Berman did what that did to LSU baseball, which is impossible to do. It was nothing. It was not even. It was a joke.
1: From a few hundred people to over 10,000 at the box. I mean, that tells you something right there. As I mentioned in my monologue, you know, again, the people that attended LSU baseball were the friends and family of the players, okay? The girlfriends of the players. I mean, there were a few hundred people in the stands back then. Nobody cared, okay? It was an afterthought. Baseball was an afterthought. You mentioned it turned into a revenue-generating sport at LSU. And also, again, you look at, I mean, look, Mike, we're lifelong sports fans. I didn't start watching the College World Series until LSU was in it, right? I mean, it was there. It was on TV. I can't even remember if it was even on TV. It might have been on ESPN, you know, because ESPN was pulling all this programming, you know, when they came online. But, man, nobody can dispute what he did for college baseball.
2: I learned about baseball from watching. I was a casual baseball fuck. I was stunk at being a player. I mean, I could catch, but I couldn't hit. I couldn't hit to save my life. But I mean, baseball was like my way down on the list. And what got me into it was I had to learn because Sean started playing, and I was his coach, and so we kind of learned together. And then it happened around the same time that Bertman went to LSU, and.
1: I think about when he was hired. I mean, I just, it was kind of like a pass. Okay, some guy from Miami got hired over there for the baseball coach. Okay, no big deal. What's going on in football?
2: Right.
1: What's Dale Brown doing in basketball? That was it.
2: Exactly. It was football. Like Bertman joked, he said LSU had two teams, football and spring football. But I mean,
1: that's right.
2: Well, he left out basketball, but that was Dale Brown in his heyday. I mean, it was kind of had hit its peak. But, the early to mid-80s, it was still rolling under Dale Brown. So,
1: oh, yeah. Come on.
2: And then you just look at all the players he produced in the major leagues, all the coaches. Every coach, whenever they get hired, they say that they owe their, you know, a part of the interest from Skip Berman. I mean, they owe a lot to just watching here, and they go listen to a class he gave or whatever, a clinic. And, you know, every coach that coached LSU has always said, I mean, I got one of the big selling points is I got Skip Berman I can lean on. I got Skip Berman. Give me advice.
1: Yep.
2: I mean, who better?
1: That's right. That's right. How many coaches have said that in the history of LSU, huh? I mean, come on.
2: Yeah.
1: And then when he became athletic director, what he did for the entire athletic program, what he did for the school as well. I mean, again, a tireless fundraiser. I mean, just an amazing human being. They say this one of one. That's one of one when it comes to Skip Berman.
2: There's never been anybody like him, and there'll never be anybody since him. I mean, it's just one of one. What he did, his effect he had on college baseball beyond LSU is amazing. Everything you see about college baseball is because of Skip Berman. All the popularity, all of the coverage they get, everything. All the stadiums built. I mean, it's amazing his effect he had.
1: How that's exploded in Omaha as well. I mean, again, from going from Rosenblatt to the brand new stadium. I mean, you know, the tip of the cap to Skip Berman on that.
2: No doubt. I mean, the dramatic ways they won in the College World Series the popularity just got bigger and bigger each year, and you know, LSU brought the fans, you know?
1: Right. Yeah. And well, so, because they were exciting from guerrilla ball to outthinking, outmaneuvering, outcoaching a team. I mean, he did it all.
2: He did it all. And, you know, teams, other places saw LSU's fans showing up. So they were like, well, we need to show up, you know? So they didn't Omaha, I didn't know what hit him when LSU fans showed
1: right.
2: up. When LSU got to the College World Series, they had no clue what was about to happen to them. And I mean, now
1: it was Mardi Gras in June. Are you kidding me?
2: Yeah, and LSU. I mean, Omaha's favorite team is LSU.
1: Right.
2: That's mm-hmm. not even close. You know,
1: right?
2: Because of the business, dollar bars and restaurants and hotels. I mean, insane. So,
1: but also the hospitality of the LSU fan that goes there, that's looking for the great time, that loves LSU. Again, look, they bleed purple and gold. Don't talk about their Tigers, but at the same time, just the Louisiana people, how we are. And of course, they brought that hospitality to Omaha, and the folks from Omaha fell in love with the folks from LSU, from Louisiana and LSU.
2: Exactly. Yep. You know, a lot of places. I guess Nebraska still is considered Midwest, but I mean, mm-hmm. those Midwest people are very down to earth, genuine people.

0: and Skip Berman had his team, his whole team go over and just to talk to Jamie Howard, just to show their support because they knew how down he was. He knew it. And he was, let's go over there. It was a monumental collapse. I don't know if people remember that game. Old time LSU fans will. Yeah. LSU had Auburn in the bag. And then all of a sudden, Jamie Howard threw, it was like 3 pick sixes in the fourth quarter, something like that. It was insane.
1: It was crazy.
0: And we were watching it together. We were kind of like, what the yep. hell? But Bertman thought enough of that young man to go over there and to just to keep his chin up. You know, that's all. It wasn't much, but I remember it was shown on the news the next day during that week. You know,
1: right?
0: Just the kind of guy he was. You know, and how much he's done a lot of that behind the scenes that nobody even knows about.
1: Mm-hmm.
0: So, I mean, agreed. The stories. I mean, when you get Ronnie Rance on later, I mean, the stories, I mean, you could have him on for the 2 hours today.
1: There's no doubt. You know? And Glenn, too, I mean, between dude, with the book. What, I mean.
0: And Glenn, I mean, yeah, I'm sure they got to be close. And then.
1: Right.
0: But you know, Glenn's an unbelievable journalist, writer. The book's phenomenal.
1: Mm-hmm.
0: But Ronnie Rance played for him. Ronnie, yep. I mean, he's been a part of LSU program since he's been there.
1: Right.
0: Either in playing and or broadcasting or whatever.
1: Right. Right.
0: And he's been around the program for years. And I mean, he's got to be crestfallen today. I mean, I feel like I lost a friend. I didn't even know him. You know, guys like Ronnie Rance and Glenn, I mean, those guys had a personal relationship with him. And imagine, I mean, the guy was Joe Sherman poured his heart out today on Facebook.
1: I saw that.
0: I mean, Joe played at Tulane.
1: Mm-hmm.
0: You know, but
1: yeah, but Joe was sitting next to Coach. Every time there was an LSU regional in Baton Rouge, you could see him. You'd see him sitting next to him.
0: Oh, yeah.
1: So again, they had a you great relationship, no doubt.
0: You never.
1: He was. Yeah, he was one of the ones. If I couldn't have got Ronnie today, I was gonna get Joe.
0: We got, try to get him Monday. I mean, whatever. But you know, you're never too old to learn from the master. I mean, you know, you've seen things. There's things that's happened in the game, and I'm sure. And Skip picked up on something and just made a slight little comment. And Joe's sitting by him and probably went, damn, I never thought of that. You know, it's.
1: Yeah.
0: And the relationship those two had. Look how good of a coach Joe is. I mean, he's
1: amazing. Are you kidding me? He's one of the best ever. There's no doubt about it. Mike, I got to wrap it here for a second because I am way behind on break. So hang in there for me.
0: No,
1: Mike Fezzan with us. Again, Fezzan on football, Fezzan on sports. Again, we're discussing the legacy of Skip Bertman. We will talk about Jordan Tyson's injury as well. Also, we'll get Mike's take on the cease and desist letter that was sent out by the attorneys for Jaden Daniels, asking LSU not to no longer use his name, image, and likeness. That'll come up in our next segment. 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I'm your host, Eric Asher. 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

0: basketball coach. All right, Skip Bertman passes today at 88. Mike Vazan is with us, Vazan on Football, Vazan on Sports. Mike, before we move on, we got only just a few minutes left in this segment. Any final words on Skip? Mike, we got you.
1: Eric, can you hear me?
0: I got you now. Any final words on Skip?
1: Oh, no. I mean, I could go on for until next week. Just release to the, obviously, the GOAT, the greatest of all time. Just a giant in sports.
0: With that said, next thing on the docket is Jordan Tyson's re-injuring his right hamstring in the joint practices yesterday against Jacksonville. Coach Moore's claiming it had nothing to do with his previous injury history as far as hamstrings go. They said they're still gathering in for information. They expect him to probably miss the rest of camp. Hopefully he will be ready for the opening game 30 days from now against Detroit. Your thoughts?
1: Well, I mean, that's what everybody feared when they drafted him. All the skeptics, we both said it. I mean, somebody with that injury, that type of injury history, you know, like the pick, don't love it. Because, like the player, don't love the pick. Because he's healthy, he's worth a top eight pick, but he's not worth it today because he's not going to be on the field till they start playing for real. So the time that he loses in camp is going to hinder his, you know, his getting on the field for a long period of time as a full timer, because he's going to miss out on things. So, you know, it, the first practice against an NFL team, he gets hurt. The first practice against another team,
0: non-contact as well. Yeah,
1: I saw the play. I mean, he fell forward.
0: Slipped and he fell forward. When I first heard it, I heard about it, and everybody was talking about it, I thought maybe it injured his ribs or something when he fell.
1: Yeah.
0: But, of course, they said it was a hamstring. He said it, and then they said he jogged off, but it looks like he kind of limped off.
1: Yeah, I mean, didn't he have hamstring issues in college, ACL? I mean, it was
0: I mean, I've got, there's a long, long list of the injuries, hamstrings that were torn, exploding knee injury, MCL, ACL, PCL. And of course, you know, he was talking about his hips being tight when he injured, I think it was the final hamstring injury. Mike, you're in the business. We talked about in the program, the kinetic chain, the issues he's going to have going forward. Look, he's doing all the right things. He's saying all the right things. You get a hyperbaric chamber. You get a recovery room at your home. You get a masseuse. You got a chef. You got your own personal trainer, training staff. Then also the Saints training staff and their strength and conditioning, what they're doing. So again, everybody's pulling in the same direction to try to make sure this guy stays on the field, but it is what it is. I mean, if you're predisposed to injury because you have a weakness in a certain part of your body, it is what it is. It's going to happen. Now, again, the question is, can you do things to maybe, mitigate that, stop that from being an ongoing occurrence? I think only time's going to tell. But it sure doesn't look good. I mean, they held him out most of camp and mini camp, and I understood why, okay? who cares? But then at the same time, look what happens again in his first. You know, and it wasn't even contact, really. He slipped and he got pushed. So an awkward move pulled the hamstring. So hopefully it's not too severe.
1: How does the nursery rhyme go? All the king's horses and all the king's men.
0: Yep.
1: Couldn't put him back together.
0: No
1: again.
0: Doubt.
1: I mean, listen, you got a litany of medical people who are doing this, doing that. Some people are just prone to injury, and he's one of them.
0: Well, he is now. I mean, after an exploding knee injury. Before that, he wasn't, okay? But he is now. So,
1: no,
0: look, they need
1: him.
0: You know, with now Polk gone, he's the starter, right? Again, Tyson. You know, they're talking about bringing in the two rookies, making the team. Right now, they're running second team, Barry and Brown and also Bryce Lance. So, look, they need him on the field, okay? There's no doubt about that. So he's got to be healthy. Hopefully, again, they can turn that around.
1: Yeah, I mean... Well, I mean, that's we all hope for that. And, you know, he'll get past this injury and have a great season and a great career. But right now, you got to bet against it. I'm just based on history.
0: Right.
1: I mean, you have guys, Kalen Downs, Ruben Baines. I mean, you got guys who were on the board when you were picking and didn't have any such problem. And you passed them. And you picked a receiver anyway, or two more, you know? And so it's like the Saints love broken people, man. They just love them. They love them. Peyton Turner. I mean, guys who have a history of injuries. And somehow they think that's not going to translate to college. I mean, to the pros. And, you know, it's just Saints DNA. They can't resist them.
0: Well, one thing that Loomis said he was going to be risk averse in this draft. And as I said, when they picked him, that was not a risk averse pick. That was a risky pick.
1: Right. I mean, come on. There's no more of a sure thing in my mind than Caleb Downs. And I understand he's having an unbelievable camp in Dallas. So, and then Ruben Baines, you're going to see twice a year. You better hope he's a bust. But I hear he's having a good camp in Tampa. So it is what it is, Eric. I mean, it's, like I said, the Saints just, they can't lay off for the broken people, man. They love them. But listen, Lattimore had history of cramping up and
0: hamstrings, right?
1: And he was fine in the NFL, so you know, maybe it'll work out for him. I hope it does. I hope everybody.
0: Well, we all do. The Saints and Saints fans are counting on it working out for him. So you know, we'll see how it plays out. Look, Mike, I got about 2.5 minutes. Your thoughts on the Jaden Daniels cease and desist letter concerning his NIL and LSU? Got about 2.5 minutes. Go ahead.
1: I think it's childish. I mean, I don't know. I don't even think it's him. I think it's, they said, somebody said it was his mother causing.
0: Right.
1: He's one of his.
0: That's the narrative right now. It's the mom that is leading this.
1: But we've all seen at every level some athletes have that parent that just, you know, can't help themselves. And apparently she's one of them. And, I don't know if Jaden Daniels even gave it a second thought until she started saying things. I mean, there was another number five, I think, while they were playing on defense on the same team. And number five's been – I mean, they've had people who wore number five throughout LSU's tenure. Wasn't Darius Geis number five? Am I remembering that right? I don't know. But, I mean, you know, it's just silly.
0: The number was never going to be retired. The jersey would have been okay. The rule changed 2007. They're never on football. They're not going to retire a number. They will retire the jersey. It will be displayed at Tiger Stadium in the Hall of Fame, etc. But only number in football is number 20, and that's it. Okay, but a lot of that has to do with, again, they need the numbers, right?
1: You only have so many of them. That's why you have duplicate numbers.
0: Right.
1: On every squad. I mean, every team has duplicate numbers, one on offense, one on defense.
0: So if their camp would have just read the rule, this would have never even been an issue if they would have read the rule. So it is what it is.
1: No, I just don't get it. I mean, they're saying, well, Joe Burrow, number nine, hasn't been bad. I don't know. I can't remember another number nine before Burrow, to be honest with you. Or since.
0: Well, Mike, I'm out of time, brother. I appreciate you as always. Thanks so much for joining us. Tell folks how they can follow you on social media. I got 20 seconds. Go ahead.
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0: There he is. Mike Fazan. I'm Eric Asher. Thanks so much for tuning in. Mike, we'll check in with you next week.
1: Always fun, my brother.
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All right, I want to thank Mike Vazan for joining us in hour number one. Ronnie Rance of Sports Shorts, former LSU pitcher under Skip Burton, will join us at 5:15. Glenn Gilbo of Tiger Rag, author of Everything Matters in Baseball, the Skip Burton story, will join us at 5:35. 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I'm your host, Eric Asher, right here on 106.7 The Ticket.

New Orleans. It's time for the man who tells it like it is. You want opinions? He's got them. You want information? He's got it. You want a host who is New Orleans? You found him. Eric Asher and Inside New Orleans.

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0: 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I'm Eric Asher. 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I want to thank Mike Vizan for joining us in hour number one. Ronnie Rance, former LSU pitcher and now co-host of Sports Show, along with my good friend Tommy Chrysan, will be joining us at 5:15 to talk Skip Bertman. We'll follow that up with Glenn Gilbo, who's a normal guest at 5:35 on a Friday. Everything Matters in Baseball, the Skip Bertman story, author of that book. 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God bless us. Glenn will join us talking about Skip this afternoon at about 5:35. 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All right, a sad day here in Louisiana and really across the nation. If you are a fan of college baseball, if you're a fan of an outstanding individual and coach, and, of course, former LSU baseball coach and athletic director Skip Bertman passed away today at the age of 88. I called him in my opening monologue the godfather of college baseball because, he took that sport from, an afterthought. No one was watching college baseball to relevancy. When he took over the program in 84, there were just a few hundred people watching the LSU baseball. Now Alex Box has over 10,000 seats available, and they pack the place, okay? 870, 330, and 3 at LSU, a 7-24 record, 5 national championships, 11 College World Series appearances, 16 NCAA tournament appearances, 7 SEC championships, 6 SEC tournament championships, National Coach of the Year 6 times, SEC Coach of the Year 7 times, Coach of the Olympic and Team USA, and also putting 41 major leaguers in baseball that came out of LSU, and not just a guy that affected LSU baseball, but he affected every single sport on campus. As an athletic director, oversaw the expansion of Tiger Stadium, brought in a great coach like Paul Menary, Les Miles. I mean, we go right down the line. His legacy, his imprint on LSU athletics, not just baseball, stands today because of, the things that he did. And, of course, the accomplishments will be immortalized for generations. Skip Bertman passes today at 88. And I know Mike said it well, again, in the first hour, his thoughts on Skip Bertman. And of course, those that knew Skip Bertman, played for Skip Bertman, covered Skip Bertman, I know they have a heavy heart today because of what he meant, again, to the LSU program, what he meant to Louisiana, and what he meant to college baseball as a whole. I mean, look, we talked about it in the first hour. Nobody paid attention to college baseball before Skip Bertman hit LSU at 84. You know, the Miamis and the Texases and of course, some of the other great programs, USC, that were winning, Mississippi State in the SEC back then. It was kind of an afterthought. You know, it was football and basketball at LSU. It was LSU football and Dale Brown's basketball team. That's what it was all about. But he brought that sport in. It became, again, a revenue-generating sport for LSU and put Omaha on the map. You know, I mean, they went from Rosenblatt Stadium to, again, this mega stadium they have now. It is a pilgrimage for a lot of LSU fans, whether LSU fans are there or not. Again, a lot of people, again, that when their teams are in the College World Series, will make that move and head over to Omaha and spend the week or 2 weeks in Omaha, where, again, before it was like, okay, our team's in the College World Series. And what? When does football start? You know, so the man did so much for LSU, college baseball, baseball in general, but also, again, for Louisiana. A gentleman, a father figure to so many, and one of the greatest to ever do it. No doubt the greatest college baseball coach of all time, but one of the greatest coaches in the history of the college sports. Skip Bertman passes at 88 today. All right, join us on our program. One of his former players does an incredible job with the podcast, along with my good friend Tommy Christ and Sports Shorts. Look, I'm sharing that all the time on my social media platforms. I hope you guys are checking it out. It's great LSU talk, and of course, again, is involved with a former minor league baseball as well, up in Baton Rouge, and I believe in Lafayette as well. Ronnie Rance joins us on the program. Ronnie, welcome to the program. Good to have you back on the show, my friend.
1: Very good, very good. Yeah, the Baton Rouge Rougarou out of the Texas mm-hmm. Collegiate League and the Lake Charles Gumbo Gators.
0: Okay, there you go, Lake Charles.
1: Which finished second in the league. That's a summer college baseball league, mm-hmm. minor league baseball, but with college players.
0: And from what I understand, you guys are blowing up with that. I mean, the fans love it. Again, the atmosphere, what's going on with again, your teams as well. I mean, you took Baton Rouge by storm first and now Lake Charles. So, again, there's a lot of people that enjoy, again, your teams.
1: Yeah, no, I appreciate it. You know, it's a little bit of a grind, obviously, in June and July. You know, we play the games at 7 o'clock at night. We have a little shade at the ballparks. We've got some American, you know, fans going too and all. That's the biggest thing is, you know, sometimes the heat, but the way the sun sets on these ballparks, it helps us out. But it's really good baseball. You'll have everywhere from SEC level players to junior college and in between. And it's a true minor league baseball atmosphere, right? Like fireworks on Friday night,
0: yes.
1: Mascots running around, dance teams, mm-hmm. that kind of thing. So it's yeah. not just baseball. There's an entertainment side to it.
0: Ronnie, how can folks follow your teams?
1: Yeah, social media, man. Facebook, Instagram, Twitter, TikTok. I mean, you check out BR Rougarou. But, you know, go to brrougarou.com, gumbogators.com, or check us out. You know, type in the name of our team on any of the social media platforms for Lake Charles Gumbo Gators as well.
0: And also Sports Shorts. Tell the folks about your and Tommy's podcast, how folks can follow that as well.
1: Yeah, man. Yeah, I've been doing it a number of years. Of course, it spun off from Sports Shorts Radio, which we do every Saturday morning on ESPN Radio in Lake Charles, Lafayette, and Baton Rouge from 10 to noon. And so now Tommy and I do what's amounted to a Monday, Friday, about a 15 to 30-minute show and mm-hmm. kind of hit the highlights of the week and what's going on. Obviously, local news first and then national news second.
0: And again, I enjoy it, folks. I'm telling you right now, check it out. Again, outstanding information on the Tigers and what's happening again in the world of sports. First of all, my condolences, Ronnie, again, on the passing of Skip Bertman. And if you could share again your emotions, your thoughts with the audience.
1: Well, you know, he was 88 years old, and you know, he's had a lot of health issues going back probably about 18 years. And so, you know, you kind of knew this day was going to come. And at the end of the day, I would have thought it might have come sooner. So I think he won, you know, 88. I'll sign up for that number right now if you gave it to me. He had lived an amazing life, and I think he lived so long because he had so much love. You know, so many people loved him, from his former players to his former coaches to fans to Jay Johnson and his staff. And I just think the love and support that he had from the, you know, the health care that he had from the doctors and the nurses over the years, and you know, his next-door neighbor was you know, used to take care of him. And I just think he had so many people that cared about him that really helped him hang in there, you know, a number of years past probably when he should have.
0: Ronnie, his influence on you as a man, but also as a player?
1: You know, like a father, like a grandfather, mentor, you name it. I mean, there's very few major things that I did in life that I didn't ask his advice or opinion on or get some direction on, even if it was just to inform him of it, you know. But he pretty much over the last I first met him in 1986, so I was in eighth grade, so 40 years ago. And then I played for him in the early 90s, 91, 92, 93. But then when I got back in and started the Jumbo Sports Network in 1998, you know, from that point on, we had a different kind of relationship. And so for really almost 30 years, you know, he's been a mentor, a friend, and then later on, more of a family member. You know, my dad passed 5 years ago, and next to my dad, he's the most influential male figure in my life.
0: Two-time national championship with Skip Bertman, some memories of that.
1: A guy who was the John Wayne of college baseball, you know, like he was the man's man. He had confidence in himself. He instilled confidence in our team. He was meticulous, pay attention to detail kind of guy, very much the same way Nick Saban is. Sometimes tough love. Sometimes he knew how to motivate his team. He was self-deprecating. He always enjoyed guys making fun of him or just laughing and giggling. He was amazing. He knew that brought the team together, and if he could be the butt of the joke and that was good for the team, he didn't care. And just a special person. He had an ego at times, but then he didn't have an ego at times, and just learned so much about life and baseball as well, all blended together.
0: How was he as a coach?
1: He used to tell us this because he had tremendous confidence in himself, and, you know, he spoke the truth, and sometimes people may have thought that it was a little arrogant, but he used to say, hey, if you play here for 3 or 4 years and you pay attention, you're going to graduate with a Harvard education in baseball. And he's right. You know, I feel like, you know, wasn't the best student at times and all that, but I got a Harvard education in baseball, and I see the game differently, and I look at it differently, and I understand it differently because of him. And the way that he looked at it, and the way that he coached, and the way that he broke down the game, I learned from him. And he made it, I don't want to say easy because it's not, but he made it to where you could understand it and see why he had such a tremendous advantage as a coach. You know, he was so ahead of his time with the information and the education and understanding how the game's played and understanding percentages, and he always played the percentages, and he just explained the game in a way that made it, oh wow, I never looked at it that way. You know, that makes sense. That's easier to understand. I get why we do it that way. And he just he was a genius.
0: Some of your memories on the diamond dealing with Coach Bertman.
1: You know, most of them are kind of funny, actually, because, you know, like I remember the first start I ever made, you know, I was getting the signals messed up, and I was a freshman, Gary Mel was a senior, my contacts mm-hmm. were messing up that day, and, you know, we were getting the signals, you know, messed up a few times, and Coach hated that. He hated when you missed signals or had confusion. He thought that was a sign of weakness, and so he came to the mound, and he got on us, and he said, Brance, you know, if you don't ever start breathing out of your eyelids, you're never going to pitch here again. You understand? Like, get it straight. You know, you guys are butchering the game of baseball, you know. And so a lot of the memories that I have are when he got on me. You know, those are things that I always remembered. But had a lot of great times from the bus rides and the laughing on the bus rides. And I used to get on the microphone and do jumbo tours and make fun of you know, the cities we were driving through, and he loved that, man. He had the best laugh ever. When you got a snort out of him, or you got a big, you know, chuckle out of him, that was nothing better.
0: And Ronnie, I got to say, you do a great impression. I'm sure there were a lot of players out there that did their version of the impression of Skip as well, right?
1: Oh, everybody. I mean, everybody yeah. who ever coached for him, everybody.
0: Yes.
1: I mean, look, Jim Wells at Alabama, of course, mm-hmm. what he did there. Jim Wells is a walk-in Skip impersonation. Mike Bianco is a walk-in Skip impersonation. I mean, everybody that played for him or coached with him can do Skip Bertman.
0: You had the contract with Jumbo Sports again in his last games at Zephyr Field when they played Tulane, and of course my memory of that again, him going to the Tulane players and telling them about Omaha and kind of giving them a pep talk as well. Give me your memories of that.
1: Yeah, I mean, look, back in 2001, and look, he admits years later that he retired too soon, and he did. I think he was only 62 or 3 years old when he retired. And unfortunately, he retired before the boom of the salaries, right? Had he stuck around another 10 years, he'd easily probably been the first million-dollar coach maybe 5-6 years after he retired. But, he lost with so much grace, right? And he knew that was going to be it. And he went over there, and if you're a hardcore Tulane fan, maybe it rubbed you a little wrong that, Skip Bertman, in essence, may have stole the moment a little bit from him. But he didn't do it for that reason. He did it because he genuinely felt that way. He genuinely wanted to let them know, congratulations. He genuinely wanted them to go win it. I hope Rick Jones and them looked at it that way and didn't take it any other way, because in that moment he was happy for them, even though he was hurting. He was happy for Tulane, and it also cemented his legacy. He took pride in the Raging Cajuns going to Omaha in 2000 and Tulane going to Omaha in 2001. Mm-hmm. He grew the game of baseball in the state of Louisiana, and like it or not, those schools would have never have gotten to Omaha had it not been for Coach Bertman and what he did and how he taught those athletic directors and those programs how to run their baseball programs.
0: His legacy outside of baseball at LSU, when you start talking about him as an athletic director?
1: I think he, arguably the greatest athletic director in LSU history. All you got to do is ask, Dee Dee Brough, what he taught her and mentored her, and what LSU gymnastics became, and that and she gives him tons of credit for that, and it's sold out and all that kind of stuff. Sue Gunner, who's obviously no longer with us, passed away 20 years ago, but Sue Gunner and what he did for women's college basketball. Remember, Simone Augustus came to LSU while he was athletic director, and how they, marketed it and blew it up and, packed the PMAC under Sue Gunner and then later Pokey Chapman and others. And then mentored Nick Saban, and then, hired Les Miles, who, regardless of whatever you think of Les Miles, the guy was a winner and won a national championship. And the facilities and the upgrades and, all the other coaches he hired, Dennis Shaver and others, Paul Maneri, another national championship coach that he hired, and just on and on and on. And oh, by the way, coach the coaches. He used to, coach them on how to coach. And I think every single coach that he interacted with will tell you that he made a difference in their life.
0: Former LSU pitcher Ronnie Rance, co-host of Sports Shorts, radio and Sports Shorts podcast, is with us for a few more minutes. Ronnie, two things. First of all, how do you think, his legacy will be remembered by those in college baseball, and what he meant to college baseball, not at LSU, but nationally?
1: Yeah, I think outside of, guys who played for Rod Dedeaux at USC when they won 5 national championships in the early 70s, outside of those hardcore 60s, 70s baseball West Coasters, he's thought of as the greatest college baseball coach in the country, and it's not even close. And I think those that especially ADs, they have an special appreciation, because Coach Bertman wasn't just a great baseball coach. He was a great businessman. He was a great marketer. He was P.T. Barnum rolled into, an athletic administrative mind from a dollars and cents standpoint. And then, oh, by the way, wanting the best coaches ever. So he was the full package, and that's why there's probably never going to be another one like him, because it's hard to find a college baseball coach that has all of those characteristics and traits.
0: Ronnie, how will you remember Coach Burtman?
1: Funny, smart, loved the last LSU baseball game this year, or one of the last. I think it was the last one. Yeah, I think it was the last one, maybe, or one of the last ones. Myself, him, and Doug Thompson watched the LSU baseball game at his house, and getting emotional talking about it. And, you know, I was late getting there, and Coach Burtman, he DVR'd it, and he waited till I got there to play it. And he used to, I mean, he would break down every pitch, every out, every everything, watching that game. And you'd have thought he was still coaching. Like, he was that into it. That's how much he loved LSU athletics, LSU baseball. And it meant everything to him.
0: Ronnie, thank you so much, man. I really appreciate you joining us today on really, really a tough day for anybody that that had any type of relationship with Skip Burtman. Of course, your relationship as well. Thank you again for your time. If you would and you can, please let us know how folks can follow you on social media. Check out all your great work. Check out again your radio show, the podcast, and also again your two great baseball teams as well.
1: Yeah, and also forgot to point out, I think August 25th is going to be they're going to do a special event in the PMAC, 6 o'clock that night.
0: Awesome.
1: It's
0: going to
1: be when they honor him and all that. So that'll be Tuesday, August 25th. There'll be a few thousand people there. It'll be really nice.
0: Yeah.
1: But, check it out. Sports_shorts is how you can find us. And on Facebook, it's a little white circle with the red writing. And you can follow us on Instagram and Twitter and everything else. And, the Lake Charles Gumbo Gators got the best hat in the league, I'm telling you. If you go on there, it's a purple cap with a green bill, got the jester,
0: yes.
1: got the gator with the Mardi Gras hat on. It's a really cool hat. I think it's one of the best hats in minor league baseball.
0: It is.
1: And then the Baton Rouge Rougarou, you can follow us on both of those.
0: Thank you so much. Thanks so much for joining. Really enjoy you and Tommy again with Sports Shorts.
1: Thank you.
0: And I appreciate you jumping on today.
1: My pleasure.
0: Ronnie Rance, former LSU pitcher, again, host of Sports Shorts, with us here on Inside New Orleans, right here on 106.7 The Ticket. 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Thanks to Ronnie Rance for joining us on a very, very emotional day for him. 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

0: Welcome back to Inside New Orleans. Eric Asher with you until 6. Ticket Tonight follows this program with Jude Young, his guest, LSU New Orleans head coach, Stacy Hollowell. Of course, head basketball coach over at, I got to get used to it, LSU New Orleans. All right, thanks to Ronnie Rance for joining us in the previous segment. We now, again, bring on our good friend Glenn Gilbo, who's with us each and every week at this time. Normally, again, we are in a much better mood and rejoicing the book Everything Matters in Baseball, the Skip Bertman story. But today, again, is a tough day for anybody that had any kind of relationship with Skip. Whether, again, it was the relationship was something, again, that you and Skip had, or, again, the relationship was between you and Skip and of course, him being a fan of his team and, of course, him as a coach. Glenn Gilbo joins us on the program now. Glenn, how are you, bud?
1: Hey, good. It was, even when you know it might be happening soon, it still hits, you know, so, yeah, it was tough to deal with.
0: I know it's got to be tough, especially again, looking, I mentioned it to the audience earlier. I mean, all the hours you guys spent together putting this book together. I mean, I know you covered him for a long time, but obviously, again, there becomes a much closer relationship when you guys are involved in putting together, something as good as this book turned out, Everything Matters in Baseball, the Skip Bertman story. So I know it's got to be a tough day for you.
1: Yeah. You know, it was a lot of fun to get to interview Skip so many times at his house, and you get to know him, and he was funny. I mean, he was really like he always was. He was really funny and smart, and he was. I was thinking about this yesterday. He was just made for sports writers because he spoke in sentences, you know, and he knew how to explain things, and he could wrap up a game so easily, you know, like a. I was just looking at his quote on the Warren Morris home run that I had in the book, and he said, we may win another national championship, but never like that again. You know, I mean, and that

0: That says it all about that championship, and he did win two more. But I certainly miss talking to him. He was fun to talk to.
1: Mm-hmm. What did you find out about Skip that you didn't know as a sports writer covering him, that once you got an opportunity to work with him so closely on this book?
0: I think his memory was uncanny. I didn't realize that when I was just covering him. And, you know, he was in his 80s when I started interviewing him for the book, and he really had an uncanny memory of details about games and stuff. And also, one thing I didn't notice until I started writing the book was that he predicted the future so much. I have a lot on that in the book. Like, he would predict what was going to happen in a game. He mm-hmm. could predict, you know, what players were going to be good. And it was really fascinating. And the players told him, said that a lot too. Like, they were constantly amazed at what he would say in the dugout during the game, couple of innings ahead or a batter ahead. And then sometimes, by the way, the pitcher released the ball and what he knew about the batter, he knew what was going to happen. Like if it was his pitcher, he would start going, "Oh no." And then they would give up a home run, and the guys were looking mm-hmm. at him like, "Well, how did he know that?" You know. Okay, so he was really just smarter than everyone. He was always the smartest guy in the room, and almost clairvoyant, you know, about baseball. It was amazing.
1: Some of your favorite stories in Everything Matters in Baseball, the Skip Bertman story that Skip again and you discussed, that's now in the book.
0: Well, I just remember when. One time at the World Series in 97, he was so loose at the World Series, okay? He'd made it to the destination, and the practices were like so casual. You know, they're just outside kind of throwing the ball around. And one of these national writers asked him, "Skip, can I talk to Brandon Larson for a minute?" And Skip goes, "Well, sure. Grab a glove and get out there. He's in the outfield right now, shagging fly ball." he was always laughing with Scooter Hobbs, Lake Charles American Press writer, and he was just a lot of fun in Omaha, and he was great with one liners I know another story I really liked one time was. I was going to a game at the old Alex Box, and one of his players, I won't say who it was, this was in 2001, one of his players who was kind of in and out of his doghouse, I noticed is sitting in the stands in regular clothes, okay? He's not dressed out, he's not in the dugout. And I'm like, "Dude, what's up?" He's like, "Oh, you need to talk to Skip." So I wait till the game's over, and nobody else knows about it. And so I asked Skip privately, and he's like, "Hey, I need you to cut me a break here. I'll tell you what happened on Monday, but hold off right now." And, you know, I wouldn't ordinarily do that for a coach.
1: Right.
0: Since nobody else knew, you know, I was able to hold off, and then he told me what happened. You know, the kid just got suspended, and he wanted him to watch the games. But he was very honest with the media, and he would tell the truth almost all the time. He was just mm-hmm. really good to cover. He understood the job we had, and he knew. I mean, well, I don't think he thought anybody knew as much baseball as he did, including coaches he coached against. Mm-hmm. But he definitely didn't think the reporters knew as much baseball as he did. But he was always explaining things to us and trying to make us know more about baseball. And he was just brilliant.
1: Right. Glenn, I know I asked you this when the first time we discussed the book, but I'll ask it again because of today. Maybe a story you'd like to share with the audience that just didn't make the book, but you wish could have.
0: Well, I regret not having anything about Joey Bell in the book, hardly. You know, Skip was uncomfortable about that, even though I tried to convince him. It was a great story how he basically sacrificed the national championship in 1987 by disciplining Joey, who would change his name to Albert Bell later. And it was just something Skip really struggled with and tried to reach him. Teammates tried to reach him, but Joey was bipolar and had some issues. And at that time in the mid-80s, you know, they weren't treating those things. I mean, there was too much shame involved, and people didn't go get help when they needed to. And Skip tried everything. You know, he tried to get him to talk to a psychiatrist and or a psychologist, and they got mad at that. You know, so that kind of backfired. And he tried everything, and then finally, you know, he had to do something, and he had to kick him off the team. But you know, and it hurt Joey in his draft. So I think that was a big regret. He couldn't get that fixed. You know, most mm-hmm. players he got along fine with. He couldn't get that one fixed, and he became a great player in Major League Baseball. I mean,
1: yes, of course,
0: was one of the most feared hitters in the mm-hmm. 1990s and all of baseball. And so many players that played with him at that time, Mike Papajohn and Pete Bush, were friends with him, and he got along great with a lot of the players who loved Skip, but he couldn't get along with Skip, and vice versa. So it's kind of sad because he was really admired by a lot of his teammates while they were playing, but they understood where Skip was coming from, and they were kind of caught in the middle. And in the end, I don't know, this would have been good in the book too. In the end, the players actually told Skip, look, you got to do something. You know, I mean, they gave him a lot of chances, and finally to the players, it was a distraction. And even as good as he was. So, you know, that could have been a very interesting part of the book, but Skip wasn't mm-hmm. interested in it being in there.
1: Yeah. In your opinion, the legacy of Skip Bertman, what did he mean to LSU as a baseball coach? And then if you would, kind of morph into what he meant to LSU overall, the athletic program, LSU, the institution, et cetera.
0: I think Skip, maybe more than any other coach in any other sport, had three ingredients. He was a great tactician coach. If it was basketball or football, you'd say X and O's. He was a pitching coach who switched to guerrilla ball. You know, that would be like Nick Saban becoming an offensive coordinator. He was able to coach all aspects of baseball. He could call a game. He was three innings ahead. Okay, that's one. He was a, you know, in the world baseball coach. And then he was also a great marketer and businessman, which he learned from Ron Frazier by watching him, because Ron Frazier was the Miami coach and did all the marketing and had the chicken guy and would attract fans, even in an NFL town. And well, Skip coached the team, but Skip learned how to do that, and he got the chicken and he brought fans into games against, you know, Southeastern or anybody. He drew crowds even when he didn't have a great team. And he had a great business sense and marketing sense, which we saw later as athletic director too. And then the third thing, he was a great motivator. You know, he was ahead of the curve in showing players films and he would get people to morph movies together, with baseball games and great baseball players, and to get the players all motivated. And then he'd have a guy speak to the team like every week, you know. So and people do that a lot now, and they weren't really doing it in the 90s. So he had all three of those things. That's why he was so successful. A lot of coaches have one or two of those, you know, but mm-hmm. not all three. And he had all three. And that's why he was so consistent. I mean, 5 national championships in 10 years. He really could have won 8. Over that span, and he went to Omaha 11 times in all, 7 national championships. And he really didn't become a head coach until his 40s, you know. Mm-hmm. He got started earlier. There's no telling how much he'd have won.
1: Yeah, I would agree. I know this book was a labor of love for you, and we talk about it every Friday, but today is a special day to discuss it. Tell the folks how they can get the book. Also, again, you know, I know there's some signed copies with from Skip as well. Tell us about all that.
0: Well, the best way to get the book and to honor Skip is to go to skipbertman.org, and you can buy the book through that website, as well as books with his autograph on it through that website, and that goes directly to his family.
1: Yes.
0: So that would be the best way to do it. And you can still get the books at AcadianBooks.com and Barnes & Noble's. But the best way is to go to skipbertman.org.
1: Beautiful.
0: And, you know, that it'll, you know, I've been told a lot of people are buying the book now, and that's not surprising because, you know, everything we've written about Skip today is just everybody's reading it on all the metrics. So
1: yes,
0: that's what happens, you know, when somebody like that passes away.
1: No doubt. Glenn, also, again, how can folks follow you on social media? Check out the radio show as well. And what you got coming up for us? Got about a minute and a half for you, my friend.
0: Yeah, TigerRag.com, free website. We got a lot on Skip. We replayed a podcast he did with us last year that's really entertaining. He's talking about the 25 team. He's talking about how good it was, and this is at midseason when they went through a losing streak, and he was saying how good they're going to be, which they ended up winning the national championship. And then he and Trey Hodges, his MVP pitcher from 2000, are talking about that season when he won his last national championship, and just several features on Skip on the website, and also one story that just has nothing but tweets from his former players about him, like Ben McDonald and Greg Sankey, SEC Commissioner Herb Vincent too, and other players. So there's a lot on there, and we're going to continue to have more about Skip throughout the weekend on the website.
1: 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And at SportsBeat Tweet is how you can follow Glenn. Glenn, thanks for the time today on a tough day for you, and of course, all those that cover the cover, Skip, and in your case, again, writing a book and co-authoring a book with him. I appreciate the time today, bud.
0: Okay, thank you. Appreciate it.
1: There he goes, Glenn Gilbo, and Tiger Rag Radio. Everything matters in baseball, the Skip Bertman story. 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

All right, folks, that's it for me. Coming up next is Ticket Tonight with Jude Young. LSU New Orleans head basketball coach Stacy Hollowell will be his guest. 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
2: It is a Friday. We're always happy for the weekend, but we start because it's the most notable news locally because of the man involved, the story of the day, and the sad way to wake up on a Friday morning when you find out that Skip Bertman has passed away at the age of 88. We've been talking about him a lot the last 4 hours here on The Ticket, and I'll certainly throw my two cents in because basically every angle is going to be covered of an amazing life and career and what Skip Bertman accomplished at LSU and becoming the greatest college baseball coach of all time and building the most successful program since the mid-80s when he took over. And I can just say it's easier for me rather than to tread over ground that's already been covered, will be covered again, just to speak about how it's rare when you have basically the perfect coach. I think about the idea of the best of the best when it comes to coaching, whether you're talking about high school, college, or the professional ranks. And when you get to observe, when you're actually in or near a front row seat to enjoy true greatness as far as being a successful coach, building a wildly impressive program, and as the public face of what you've built, a coach being just so tremendous in front of the cameras, in front of people. I mean, when you get to enjoy that total package and you become a fan of it, it is such a wild ride. And why we talk about sports as entertainment, why we talk about sports as inspirational, because Skip Bertman was able to tie in to his success at LSU all of those factors. I remember, as a matter of fact, one of my great sports memories early on, when I was growing up around the time that Skip Bertman, in his third LSU season, took the Tigers to their first of many College World Series. Of course, even back then, and for years already since the network had been established, College World Series was carried by ESPN. And LSU's first game was carried live, and it was against Loyola Marymount. And we didn't have cable. As a matter of fact, I'd say my desire to see that game, already being hooked on the Tigers, essentially through radio and the newspaper and newscasts, sports highlights and reports, that probably influenced my family to say, well, he's a big sports fan already, and there are a lot of sports we're missing by not having ESPN. But we hadn't had it installed at that point. Early in the summer, 1986, but my grandfather at the time was working at a local hardware store that had cable, and he asked the owner of the store if he could keep the store open as long as we were there for the rest of that night, just so that I could watch that first College World Series game. And it meant so much to me. I was so excited about it. Just as much as, for example, that football fans of LSU, because again, you didn't get every game on TV even back then, and we didn't have cable, so we weren't getting Tiger Vision or even having it as an option yet. You heard Jim Hawthorne calling football games, and you heard Jim Hawthorne calling basketball games when Dale Brown's program was rolling. Certainly was in the mid-80s, as we all recall, but baseball too. Just becoming something that fans got hooked on. Listen to the Tigers play baseball. And I just remember that night watching that game, and even though LSU didn't win, and they didn't have success throughout the rest of the 1980s, the success that we got used to, winning it all, that came in the 90s, but it was still thrilling to see the Tigers continually win, have postseason success, and then eventually be the team of the 1990s with Ertman's squads winning five national championships, of course, we know that, between 1991 and his last one in the year 2000. It became something special. It grew quickly into something special because not only were Bertman's teams very quickly always good on the field and didn't take long to become a national contender, but Skip Bertman was so good in front of the camera, or just his demeanor on the field when more and more games were televised. Of course, a guest we had earlier here today on The Ticket on Eric Asher's Inside New Orleans, Ronnie Rance, played on those first two national championship winning teams and became a very successful entrepreneur after that, in part because he realized, hey, fans want to see more of these baseball games. You know, ESPN wasn't creating a streaming option where you had them all with the SEC yet. That was many moons away. So Jumbo Sports became a thing. And you always made sure to find that in your city to be able to watch on TV a big SEC series into the postseason, into the regionals. All of that was because of Skip Bertman. When you heard Skip Bertman speak and you saw the success of his teams on the field, you really maybe didn't fully understand that you were watching perfection at the time. A coach who was great with the business side of things behind the scenes, a superb recruiter, understood what needed to happen building a roster based on the environment at the time. His most dominant teams, even though he had a pitching coach background, he understood the aluminum bats and where they were going, adjusted as the years went by, and perhaps his most memorable teams were the ones who murdered the ball better than anybody else. Skip Bertman understood how to win and how to get the most out of players. You can find good players, but can you get the best out of them? Those little moments where he would say something funny to get his point across, or understood the use without it ever coming off as hokey or corny, just the way he was able to deliver it or use it. Inspirational lines, whether you're putting them up on the wall in the clubhouse or making it mottos for the team. We've heard all the stories, if we paid any attention to Skip Bertman when he was a coach. And you realize it's so rare to find a coach who presses all the buttons and can fill all the roles necessary to truly achieve greatness. And Bertman did that, and the results were a team that always had that, whether it was Alec Box, the first one, the original Stadium Magic, or even when it was needed in Omaha. Once they figured out how to get it done in 1991, they expected to do it every year. They'd gotten over that hump. And think about what I said about building rosters and having strength in different areas. I had a bunch of big league quality pitchers as the headliners, in a sense, in that winning era that led up to the first national title. We always think of Ben McDonald, who went on to become the number one overall pick, or Russ Springer, Curtis Laskanik. But then that 91 team, I'll always remember their pitching rotation, because what college team could do any better as a pitching rotation than Paul Byrd, Chad Ogier, and Mike Soroka? All those guys went on to the big leagues to be successful in MLB pitching rotations. Chad Ogier, you think about him going on to pitch game 7 of the World Series, not the College World Series. And should have been the winner of that game in 97. Paul Byrd, a Louisiana Sports Hall of Famer. Great personality. In part, I think, because he played for Skip Bertman and has that same sort of storytelling gift, and one of those people like Ronnie Rantz, who we mentioned before, who do a great Bertman impression. And you learn how to tell a story, to tell a joke, if you're around Skip Bertman, like his players were blessed to be able to absorb that lanyap on top of knowing you always had a chance to win and win big. I just think about, as a kid, enjoying the Bertman era, just like many have, and have passed it on to generations since, because LSU baseball's been able to maintain greatness thanks to a Paul Mainieri and now a Jay Johnson. And as my great friend, award-winning sports writer Les East published just a little while ago on Crescent City Sports, we can't forget about what Skip Bertman did, not only as the great baseball coach, but he was also an athletic director at LSU and had very successful decisions made there. And also, I want to point out that it's sort of wild to think, would you think that a Ron Maestri, who in the first season Bertman was coaching at LSU, that was a nothing in college baseball. Ron Maestri was the coach taking the first Louisiana school to the Division I College World Series in Omaha. Had well over a decade of greatness at that point in college baseball. And yet, of course, Bertman took it to the ultimate level to be a guy that I think a majority of people who follow college baseball will tell you is the best to ever do it. Ron Maestri became great friends with Skip Bertman over those years and loves the man, because it's hard not to like Skip Bertman. It's hard not to appreciate his success as a coach, especially coaches who can tell you that what he did is ridiculous. But Les writing about that time after coaching, of course, after 2001, Bertman leaving the dugout. And also remember that it was that little bit of a crossover in Bertman being there, not to hire, of course, Nick Saban, but had to replace him. And goofy as it was at times, and I do use the word goofy, not in an insulting way, but I mean, persona is persona. He did pretty well in the end getting Les Miles. Because who was going to replace Nick Saban and keep people happy? You weren't going to find a guy like Nick Saban. That was a pretty good decision, wouldn't you say? I mean, Bertman was supporting John Brady, who was rebuilding a program that had a lot to go through after the bad end of a great era with Dale Brown and 2006, a Final Four. I mean, there were really good things there. Real impressive success there with Bertman in charge as well, including dealing with facilities and being a great fundraiser. He was for his baseball program, and nobody argues that he was anything less for the department. Less writing about the fact that it helped getting the Saints back here in 2006, because Bertman and LSU were able to get Saints games in Baton Rouge when it was still all up for grabs, the future of the Saints in New Orleans after Hurricane Katrina. Having those games in Tiger Stadium helped. Wasn't easy. Skip Bertman made that happen. AD from 2001 to 2008. But it is the coaching, being ahead of a program, helping make college baseball more important in the SEC through his success. You know, by what was it, 97, when you had four of the eight teams in Omaha be SEC teams? When Bertman came along, Alabama had success and had gotten to Omaha, and Mississippi State was the power under Ron Polk. But once everybody saw what LSU was doing on top of that, what Skip Bertman was able to do, everybody wanted to be a part of it in the league. But we got to enjoy the greatness as local fans, anybody that wanted to be a fan of LSU. Now, people out there that listen that aren't. But I think we can all say that raising the standard wasn't bad for anybody. Wasn't bad right here in the city for the Tulane Green Wave either. Joe Brockhoff had done a great job with the program. But then Rick Jones came along and said, hey, we can do those great things here. Tulane's not in a position since Katrina to do what Jones did up to that point. But I don't think it hurt that Skip Bertman had done what he had done leading up to that, because it made college baseball truly matter, passionately matter in this region. And think about what Jones did. We've talked about 2001, the end for Bertman as a coach. Happened at the old Zephyr Field against the, like, some great Tulane teams in that era. The two that went to Omaha. And a great, fun series that went three games out in Metairie. Even in the end, Skip Bertman remembered as much as the series itself for speaking to the Green Wave, showing pride in their accomplishment as a Louisiana team, always exhibiting the right amount of class. He didn't win it every year. Again, almost, you don't want to throw this word around with anybody very often. But Skip Bertman is as close as it gets in his particular sport of being the perfect coach. And we won't ever see another Skip Bertman again. And we can definitely, on the day that we lost him, remember how we were able to be witnesses in one way or another to something pretty close to perfection. 504-438-1067 is the number. Talk or text. We'd love to hear from you. Of course, more than open to hear your thoughts about the passing of Skip Bertman. Saints preseason game coming up tomorrow. And we want to talk a little bit about not LSU and Baton Rouge in the next segment, maybe a little bit, but we want to talk about LSU New Orleans, the artist formerly known as UNO, that was originally known as LSU New Orleans, and their men's basketball coach made a hire that made a lot of people happy this week. And there was a press conference today bringing back maybe, probably the best to ever do it. For the Privateers, Irvin Johnson, now an assistant coach for head coach Stacy Hollowell. And Stacy will join us here on the home of the Privateers on the airwaves. 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
1: It was another day out on the lakefront where a lot of smiles were on people's faces, and that's been frequent here the last few weeks, and hopefully something we get spoiled by moving forward when it comes to the LSU New Orleans Privateers, the school on the upward trajectory, I can tell you from everything I've seen, and so can our guest who, again, brought those smiles to people's faces with his latest hire for his men's basketball program. It's my buddy Stacy Hollowell. And, Coach, I think when you talk about privateer basketball history, bringing in the name Irvin Johnson, anybody that's familiar with the program is just going to be delighted by that. And we saw evidence of that at Lakefront Arena today. Congratulations on being able to bring Irvin into the fold.
2: Well, I appreciate it. It's kind of been in the forefront of my mind since I got here. And, you know, he's come in a couple times and worked with our big guys, and stars lined up for us when the job came open, and we're excited to add him to our staff.
1: Yeah, it's interesting because people ask me when the news came out, he hasn't really done any of this type of coaching before. How do you think he's going to do? And I said, well, you mentioned it. He had come in before with the big men. I remember last summer showing up to the arena to catch a random workout and seeing him work with the post players. And it was pretty clear right away that that man knows how to coach. And we can't be surprised by that, because his story, for those who, and most know it, who follow local basketball, but a guy who was 21 years old, hadn't really played the game on a significant level, working at the grocery store before walking into Tim Floyd's office out there at the arena, and built himself into an All-American and a first-round draft pick, essentially from scratch. I don't care how tall you are. There are a lot of guys out there floating around that are 6'11 that you could put on a basketball court who hadn't played, and no way they could figure it out. But he literally grinded his way into a successful basketball life. It's remarkable, so we shouldn't be surprised that he's got the coaching bug, and I would say a real talent for it, because he had to take it step by step to get there as a player.
2: Yeah, you know, there are guys that are All-American type players that kind of make their career on the success that they've had as a young player, you know, and can kind of carry that into their adult lives. And then there are guys who really struggle early and have to learn the game in a little bit different way, almost have to learn the game in a way that you can turn around and teach. That's certainly the case for me. And, you know, this is not Irvin's first go around with coaching. I mean, he's coached his girls, you know, had a desire to coach women's basketball. And, I mean, once I saw him teach, I mean, he came up under Coach Floyd. The guys that, you know, came through the program there, I mean, you know, Scott Sanderson, John Brady, Mike Girolando, Al Gaucher. I mean, so many guys. And he came to the gym with Al Gaucher one day. And just to watch him teach and Al watching him, it was almost as if I was watching what he learned as a young player come out right there, you know, underneath the guy that he had learned a lot of it from. And that was neat to see, you know, Irvin's experience playing in the NBA, playing for Coach Floyd. All of those things, they come out when he's with our guys. It's just, it's fun to watch. It's special to watch. And I'm excited, you know, I'm excited really for our players, because they're about to experience something I think is really special. You're talking about a guy who had the opportunity to play against Michael Jordan, to play against Kobe Bryant, to play against LeBron James, Magic Johnson, Larry Bird, Hakeem Olajuwon, David Robinson, Tim Duncan, Patrick, you know, guys that you would put in the, these are the top 10 players of all time conversation. Irvin's had the opportunity to play against them, and our guys are about to experience something really special.
1: Right, and the intensity that he brought to that, when you could see him actually hands-on coaching and how that would get players to focus, those are things that not everybody has. We know about his work ethic and his desire getting him there to learn these things that he's passing on, but I can follow up and say that he has the skill set to be able to do that. And you talk about you being excited for that and how that's going to work out for your players and your program. You're getting a lot of support here and able to build up your program now going into year three in ways that you couldn't when things weren't as stable out there right now. And I think folks who are wondering, you know, is this really a good thing? Worried about the identity of the University of New Orleans, really need to understand that the support has been instantaneous here this summer on a level when it comes to athletics, for sure, that are giving all of these coaches out on the campus a chance to really be successful and have the type of backing they need to try to compete.
2: Yeah, you know, alignment is important. And, you know, we've got an athletic director who is, he's been here. He's been here as a coach. He's been an athletic director. He's spent a whole lot of time around LSU sports. He's spent a whole lot of time around University of New Orleans sports. And he, you know, Mike Girolando understands what it takes to build winning programs. So we've got an athletic director who gets it. We have a CFO in Norman Barnum who understands if we give our coaches the resources they need to succeed, we have a group that can get it done. And we have a chancellor in Jeanette Weiland who believes that, you know, athletics is a huge part of growing this university. And when you have that, good things can happen. Mike Girolando's been here, for a month and a half now, maybe a little longer. And what he's been able to do in that short amount of time has been nothing short of impressive. He's put an all-star cast together there in his administration office with Andrew Bishak and Rob Bernardi, both guys who have extensive experience in college athletics, and just excited for what the future holds. You know, it's hard to get all the good news out every time something breaks, but I can just tell you, I have not been this excited in a long time just for all the great things that are happening with our university.
1: And we'd be remiss if we didn't mention the fact that talking about all these local success stories, including yourself, another one, somebody who got two very important opportunities in his career to shine working with you is Javon Felix, who now no longer on your staff, one of those openings that you've had to fill this summer. And he's getting a tremendous opportunity and staying in town to do it as a former St. Augs star who helped you win a national championship at Loyola. Is a dang good coach and now on the professional level.
2: Yeah, no, I'm glad you brought that up. Javon did a great job for us. Obviously, you know, at Loyola, you know, helped us win a national championship. Was an absolute no-brainer hire for me when I got the job here. And, you know, for him to get an opportunity to be back in the NBA is special. I think it speaks to who he is as a coach and a player. And I think it speaks to the kinds of coaches that we want to bring through our program that are going to have the opportunity to grow their careers and continue to move up, and couldn't be happier for Javon.
1: Definitely going to check out what he does with the Lake Town Squadron. First year, we'll have the G League in town. And speaking of local basketball that people can watch in person, it's good to see a privateer schedule this year. Again, part of the support coming from the university side that looks a little bit more normal. Last year, we were the Road Warriors, right? Traveling and trying to win. And now with a non-conference schedule that's much more balanced, I know you have to be pleased about putting a competitive schedule together and bringing some nice home games pre-conference to fans if they want to come out to Lakefront Arena.
2: Yeah, the first 2 years were a struggle for sure with the schedule. You know, we had to go raise a lot of money, and I think it got maybe so extreme that people started to realize, like, hey, wait a minute, you know, we need to have some home games before Christmas, and you know, really appreciate Coach Giorlando, you know, Norman Barnum and Jeanette Weiland all kind of understanding, hey, we've got to build some momentum going into Christmas. And so this year, instead of having zero home games before Christmas,

0: for a while. I know you're curious to see what he puts together because that's the first opponent on the schedule.
1: Well, it's always fun to play an in-state game. Will Wade is an incredibly smart man. He is a very good basketball coach, and he knows what he's doing. So not sure what's brewing there. I'm sure he's got some surprises up his sleeve. And, you know, we know anytime we go play a road guarantee game that that it's going to be tough. I mean, we've experienced that quite a bit here in the first 2 years, and we'll be no different, but an exciting one nonetheless. LSU against LSU New Orleans, and a fun way to kick things off here kind of with our new start.
0: At Texas Tech, that's the second year in a row going to Lubbock. At Arizona and at Kansas, that last non-conference game happening right after Christmas. And you've got four conference games coming because of this 22-game Southland schedule before Christmas. And I know that's challenging. It's important, I think, for the league with the 12 members to play everybody home and home. They thought that was an important change to make last year. But you don't really fully form your team necessarily, coaches will tell you, until you get around Christmas time. But you've got two home and two road games that are just as important as the rest of them to come after the holidays. So you've got to get your team ready to be able to compete for the ones that matter the most pretty early.
1: Yeah, we'll be battle-tested pretty quick there with obviously LSU, Texas Tech's always good. Kansas and Arizona are, you know, top 20 teams. I believe Arizona's preseason top 10. Those will be fun games. Fun for our guys to go out there and see what kind of mark they can make. You know, fortunately, we had some early success last year with games like that and made it a little bit tougher to get those games this year. But, you know, by the time conference comes around, I think we'll be ready to go and should be a fun year.
0: And I know people have asked about this. Ron Hunter uptown do a little new phone who dis after the first couple of meetings the past 2 years and the way it went for the Privateers over at Devlin? Had to ask.
1: Coach and I hadn't talked in a while, but we won't be playing them this year. And hopefully that's a game that we can get back on the schedule in the coming years.
0: Yeah, I think the Privateer side would like to see that happen again. And Coach, finally, we touched on it a little bit during the summer when you had workouts with your players. You were able to get in about 8 weeks of really good time on the floor as allowed by the NCAA with a team that had only the four returnees. But you get to start practice next week. What are you looking forward to early on to be able to build up on what you were already able to accomplish this summer? I know there the continuity built pretty well because you had a good mix of some veterans, especially at the guard spots, who should wind up being pretty good leaders for your team.
1: Yeah, we're hoping to get good leadership from those guys. I think our guard play is going to be really good. You know, we'll have to see how things come together once we get on the floor. We've got a scrimmage October 10th, which will give us a little bit of insight into what we have, and then we've got another one week and a half later or so at Southern Miss. So we'll get an early look. There's a lot to put in. You know, it's we play that first scrimmage less than 2 months from now. Got to make sure that we're in shape, obviously. And there's a whole lot to install in not a lot of time. And we're just looking forward to the build. We love the character of person, the quality of person that we've brought into this team. We feel like we've got A-plus character and a talented group to go with it. And I think if these guys will lock in and listen and learn, I think our growth could be pretty rapid.
0: Yeah, year number three under Stacy Hollowell should be interesting. It's definitely different now at LSU New Orleans, but having gotten a sneak peek of what you're going to be putting on the floor coming up, it's going to be a product folks are going to enjoy. And like you keep telling me, just got to get those wins, right?
1: One at a time. We've got good things happening on the lakefront, and hopefully we'll have some more good news here.

0: here in the coming weeks, and ready to get started.
1: Little wink, wink on that. I know that you do have some more to share off the floor, and looking forward to talking about that with you coming up. Coach Stacy Hollowell, my friend, thanks so much, and definitely enjoy your weekend, because the hard work of the semester, I know, is just about ready to begin.
0: Thanks, Jude.
1: 504-438-1067 is the number. We'll have another season of Privateer basketball here on the ticket. We'll have another season of Green Wave basketball here on the ticket. But, of course, we have Green Wave football. Tulane starts their American Conference title defense season, tries to get to a fifth straight conference championship game. Of course, they start out of conference when they take on Duke on Saturday, September 5th. We'll have every Tulane game for you again this season on the Home of the Wave, 106.7 The Ticket. Back to preview Jaguars and Saints, first preseason game for the black and gold, here on Ticket tonight on 106.7 The Ticket.
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1: I know even for preseason, the opener for the Saints tomorrow is a tad anticlimactic. You get excited even if it's seeing just a couple, three snaps from starters at the beginning of the preseason, and you're not going to see that from the Saints. As we've talked about, the structure of their preseason work by head coach Kellen Moore, setting up the ability to do joint practices with each of the three preseason opponents means that a lot of the work for the starters, if not all of it, and we're anticipating pretty much all of it, will be done in those practices. Good practice yesterday for the Saints. Certainly walked away feeling good about themselves in a lot of ways, but still some things to work on. And the position battles, not just to make the 53-man roster, but to even be worthy of the practice squad. That's what's up for grabs for sure in these three exhibition contests, starting with the matchup with Jacksonville again tomorrow at 3. What are we looking for? Well, the most obvious one is, well, the starting battle that for sure will be happening. It's the kicking battle. Charlie Smith looked really good, the incumbent yesterday. Tanner Brown, almost perfect, like Smith, but not quite. Had one long kick missed. But overall, Brown, a little bit of an edge if you're just counting the overall kicks made versus missed so far in practices. Every single opportunity each of those guys gets is going to matter. We've got to see if these Saints coverage teams are going to look better. Part of rebuilding a roster and getting the depth to fit, not only do you need these guys that aren't going to be starters to be able to fill their roles when called upon due to injury, but you got to have guys who can do the work on the coverage teams. Avoid penalties. It's all about field position. You're going to have a punter in Ryan Wright that you feel like by spending the money on a proven veteran is going to give you the chance to have your best punt coverage teams in a while. Kickoff coverage certainly matters. Anything that you can do coverage-wise to keep the opposing offense from starting past the 30 based on the still relatively new kickoff style in the NFL, that really is the difference percentage-wise between giving up points and not on a significant level. I mean, it really is. So field position matters. We think this is going to be a defense that's going to live up to its top 10 finish last year. So give the opponent a longer field. Can they do that? Will Barry and Brown, who's going to get every opportunity to be the punt and kickoff returner, become an advantage for the Saints? Because a lot of folks are starting to feel like that the Saints on the cheap may have replaced Rashid Shaheed completely as a weapon from scrimmage and that kick returner that we know Shaheed can be a game changer with as well. So that'll be interesting, and I think we'll see a little bit of Brown out there as far as getting snaps. And there is a battle for backup quarterback. We've been so focused on the idea that the Saints have their man in Tyler Shuck that we forget that Zach Wilson, former high draft pick, brought in here looking for a chance to establish himself at least as a solid number two quarterback. He didn't get that treatment with Miami last year, and as a result didn't get on the field even when Tua Tagovailoa was not healthy. So can he usurp Spencer Rattler? Seems like Rattler, who has the advantage of already knowing the system, has been the more consistent quarterback in camp. Maybe a more confident quarterback starting to break through a little bit. Will we see that in what can sometimes be difficult conditions in the preseason? We don't know, seeing a lot of reserve offensive linemen, for example, that the Saints are going to be good enough there with their depth. We'll be keeping eyes on guys like Jeremiah Wright. How many snaps is he going to get in the preseason? That's going to matter. He, at this point, is lined up to be your primary interior offensive lineman backup, I would think. Or will it be Torricelli Simpkins, who was a guard and still transitioning over to center? Does Cesar Ruiz get any snaps at center in preseason? like he has at times in practice. So watching the interior line, an area where every team, I keep saying it, in the NFL wishes they had more depth, the Saints have to figure out if they have enough there. And on the interior, the defensive line as well. How deep, how stout is this bunch? And we're all watching the cornerbacks. We're all watching the still unproven and games that count slot slash star options there. Will the Saints have what they need depth-wise? So there are areas to watch specifically, and it's easier to catch during any football game where you're just watching it as an overview of what's going on. When somebody does something wrong, that will catch your eyes for sure. But hone in on certain areas like the interior of the lines for the Saints on both sides of the ball to see what guys are very clearly doing things right, because that's probably the most important evaluations other than the special teams needs that'll be going on for the Saints in the preseason starting tomorrow against the Jaguars. And anytime you see a kicker for the other team that's not the incumbent, who looks good, has a decent background, pay attention to that too, because who's to say that the Saints' answer at place kicker is even on the roster? I can tell you one thing. The 53 players that will make up the roster for the first game of the regular season against the Detroit Lions in Motown, not all of them are on the Saints roster right now. And New Orleans will get an up-close-and-personal look at three opponents, his entire collection of players, knowing not all those guys are going to make that roster, but potentially could help this one here in the Crescent City. Back to wrap things up on Ticket Tonight. We're always glad to have you listening to New Orleans' only all-sports radio station. A reminder that the tailgaters are coming at you in the morning. Roe Brown, Ken Trahan, 10 a.m. to noon. They'll have more Saints talk, more Skip Bertman talk, and football all the way in September is not that far away. And yeah, they'll talk a little about Jaden Daniels, too. I'm Jude Young. This is Ticket Tonight on 106.7 The Ticket.
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1: Good conversation with Stacy Hollowell, who, of course, hired Irvin Johnson. That officially announced yesterday, but the press conference today over at Lakefront Arena, Irvin just as good as it gets when you talk about privateer basketball history. And I was blessed to be able to watch him as a player and then enjoy his success in the NBA. 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You can go to CrescentCitySports.com for the link to check that out. And also, we can let you know that there's some great features to look at, including Ken's piece reflecting on Skip Bertman. Headline simply, is Bertman simply the best? And who can disagree? I mentioned earlier Les East's article on the greatness of Skip Bertman, his value to the state that transcended his baseball greatness. And our buddy Renee Nato doing some really good features lately. And you can check out what he did on Kristen Miller, who's going to be a key part of that defensive interior for the Saints in question. Ken Trahan also broke down the Pelicans' schedule, and they got a raw deal from the NBA. What's new when it comes to the Pels, right? Always swimming upstream, but Ken breaks down why we're saying that. Again, all that news and more available on CrescentCitySports.com. Once more, don't forget the tailgaters are coming at you. 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Until next week, bye, y'all.
0: 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Ticket Tonight was also presented by the Allstate Sugar Bowl, representing the best of amateur athletics. Ticket Tonight was also brought to you by Lamarck Ford and Lamarck Lincoln in Kenner, Bergeron Automotive in Metairie, by LifeGate Church in Metairie, by Premier Automotive with locations throughout 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